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2: NBC News Radio, I'm Scott Carr. The FBI is out with a report on the nearly 36 active shooter incidents in the U.S. last year. The Bureau says there were 34 total active shooter incidents in 2025, a 42% increase year over year. The number of victims from mass shootings increased by nearly 60%. According to the FBI, every incident involved a male shooter who acted alone, and 68% of the shootings were pre-planned. In Las Vegas today, President Trump's been delivering a campaign-style speech about the U.S. economy, touting his no-tax-on-tips policy and the growth of American exports.
3: The United States is on track to export unprecedented $2.5 trillion in goods this year alone, something everyone thought was impossible.
2: Trump's been ramping up his economic messages with the midterm elections less than 4 months away. There's new details on last night's shooting in San Antonio of an 11-year-old boy. Sheriff Javier Salazar says the boy's brother, who was also shot, died in the seemingly random attack.
4: The family just simply fell victim to this guy. They had what I would believe and I would categorize as a ticking time bomb right across the street from them.
2: The alleged gunman, Daniel Perez, called 911 after the attack and admitted to pulling the trigger. The sheriff says the gunman's family told investigators he was suffering from depression and hallucinations.
4: When he was confronted by deputies in that backyard, he seemed to be just rattling off gibberish.
2: Salazar says the alleged gunman's family told police he was going through a mental health crisis. Some containment's finally been made in the wildfires burning in the Spokane, Washington area. Officials say they've reached between 5 and 13% containment on the three fires and have been making steady progress, aided by cooler weather. The fires have led to more than 60,000 evacuations, thousands of acres burned, and more than 700 structures destroyed. Scott Carr, NBC News Radio.
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6: With 16 out of 16 precincts reporting, here are the unofficial primary election results for Randolph County. Clerk of the Circuit Court, Republican nomination Sandy Dutton beat out Michelle Chapman by a vote of 1,964 to 1,701. Democratic State Auditor nomination went to Quentin Wilson with 661 votes over Gregory Upchurch's 308 votes. State Senator, District 18 for the Democratic Party nomination, Nick Miller beat out John Lakecamp in Randolph County. 647 to 340. Constitutional amendments numbers 1 and 2 passed in Randolph. Constitutional amendments 4 and 5 were soundly defeated. Reminder, you can check out our full results on centralmoinfo.com from the Tuesday night election. In Macon County, La Plata Special Road District, that proposal was voted down, as were constitutional amendments 4 and 5. Constitutional amendments 1 and 2 both passed. Krista Bruno won Republican nominee for Macon County Treasurer over Chelsea Rice by a vote of 2,178 to 1,378. At 2,053 votes, Rhonda Anno took victory over two opponents for the Republican nominee for Macon County Collector or of Revenue with 57% of the vote. Greg Sharp overcame both Dusty Blue and Ed Lewis at the polls for the Republican nominee for State Senator within Macon County, claiming 1,316 votes. Ed Lewis came as the runner-up. Chris Deagle won the Republican nominee for U.S. Representative in Macon County with 1,166 votes, beating out Nathan Hall Willett by only two votes. Missouri continues to see a growing number of cyclosporiasis cases. Missouri Department of Senior Services officials say the state had seen 1,095 cases of the parasite as of Sunday. The number of cases in Missouri has doubled in the past week. Symptoms of the virus include diarrhea, nausea, and fatigue. You're listening to news at centralmoinfo.com. And President Donald Trump has approved a major disaster declaration for the state of Missouri. Public assistance federal funding is available to the state, eligible local governments, and certain private nonprofit organizations on a cost-sharing basis for emergency work and repair in areas affected by severe storms, tornadoes, and flooding from June 4th to the 18th. Counties in the area eligible for aid are Adair, Knox, Lewis, Lynn, Macon, Marion, Putnam, Shelby, and Sullivan. Catherine

0: 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That's going to do it for news through CentralMoInfo.com. I'm Colin Shoey reporting.
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1: Fighting for free speech, Western civilization, and delivering common sense for the American people. Ladies and gentlemen, here's Scott Jennings.
2: Scott Jennings here. I'm away today, but you are in the capable hands of Mark Davis. Mark, take it away.
3: Why, thank you, Scott. Appreciate it very, very much. Thank you. We are gathered together to take a look at a number of things going on in the news and deliver a whole bunch of common sense for the American people. Not a lot of common sense to be found in the events out of Michigan, but there is some redemptive common sense that we can add as conservatives as we hopefully express our wish that Mike Rogers beats Abdul al-Sayed. I think that's going to happen. I have a feeling that Haley Stevens would have been harder to beat. I don't know. Now there's no way to find out. There's no time tunnel to go back and have her win and have her run against Mike Rogers too. But this is a DSA radical, and is he going to be the flavor of the month in November in Michigan? I don't know, but here's what I do know. I'm Mark Davis in for Scott. Scott's back tomorrow. I'm the happy morning host at 6:60 a.m. The Answer here in Dallas-Fort Worth, where I join you from. And whether you are joining us on the Salem News Channel or the Salem Radio Network, listening or watching, we are very, very grateful. Now, a stock in trade of anything I do on my own show or when I go filling in for anybody or everybody, as the case may be, is to toss out the phone number and let you participate. That number is 844-861-5537. That's 844-861-5537. We're going to have a lot to say about Michigan. We're going to have a few things to say about men in women's sports. Caitlin Wheeler, who is swimming alongside Riley Gaines, and that means, well, actually, not at the same time, swimming alongside Leah Thomas, that dude. She'll be with us at the bottom of this hour. We're going to talk to the VP of Patmos about AI, Kyler Schmitz, and we're going to talk to a gentleman, Eric Eggers, who's very much about government accountability and fraud and all those good things. But obviously, there's all those great guests, but there's you, and there's me, and there's the magic. Phone number is 844-861-5537, 844-861-5537. Follow me in the world of Twitter, on X, at Mark Davis, M-A-R-K Davis. And there you go. I think that's about all we need by way of introduction. So let's get going. Here's a guy who's introducing himself to us as the freshly anointed nominee. This carried overnight. I wondered if this was going to be one of those 5 or 6 or 23-day elections. Usually you get those when Democrats are running against Republicans, where you go to bed at night and you wake up and the Democrats suddenly have this spike of suddenly discovered votes. How'd they do that? How did that happen? When it's Democrat versus Democrat, establishment Democrat versus progressive DSA creature, where do you dump the votes? Where does the Democrat cheating machine fall on that? Whom do they want more? You might think it's kind of an establishment thing, and so maybe they were like scouring people's trunks and the crack of their seats for Haley Stevens votes. But no, Abdul al-Sayed has prevailed. So this is cut one, him this morning after that narrow primary win.
4: You're not supposed to be able to beat $70 million of outside spending, a record amount of money spent in a campaign against a Democrat in a primary in any campaign. You're not supposed to be able to beat that. And what we showed is that the power of our many is greater than the power of their money. What we showed is that if you're willing to build a movement brick by brick, if you're willing to go and travel your state and have the conversations in rooms big and small, starting in moments when people aren't even paying attention to an election, but are paying attention to the price of gas and the price of groceries and the price of housing and the price of healthcare, that you can build a conversation that builds into a movement that defeats Goliath. This is what you all showed. And my hope is that our democracy will never be the same. So when Big Pharma and Big Tech, when DTE and Blue Cross come a-knocking saying, you know what, this is our democracy and we're going to own it, from here on out, we can always point and say, no, this is the people's democracy and we will always own it.
3: This is one thing you got to recognize. This guy is good. That is a campaign skill set that you saw right there. I mean, he's wrong on every issue and dangerous in too many ways to count. But, you know, that's me talking. That's just us among family. Out there objectively in the mushy middle among independents. And do not underestimate the power of the crack pipe of free stuff paid for by other people's money. That has always been a tool of the Democrats. These people, the Mamdanis, the AOCs, the squad people, are really good at handing that out. And so it's going to be a tough fight for Mike Rogers, but I think we've done ourselves a solid by seeing this guy win in Michigan rather than Haley Stevens. What was that interesting turn of a phrase? The power of our many outweighed the power of their money. Yeah, as if he doesn't have big money, as if he's not going to spend big money in the campaign against Mike Rogers. In fact, it's funny, because if there's anything that is one of the talking points, one of the index cards of these people, is we need to get, is it that we need to get big money out of politics or get money out of politics at all? I mean, do they defund the Pentagon or abolish the Pentagon? Defund ICE or execute ICE? I mean, by the day, these things change. Money, campaign spending, is free speech. Campaign spending is free speech. The contribution you make to a candidate is your right to finance that candidate's campaign. By the way, the money that is donated by an organization, like a teachers union or the NRA, those would be different candidates, that's also their free speech. Now, there should be, I'm a big believer in no limits, but wait, full disclosure. So that if candidate A just got an enormous amount of money from AIPAC, American Israeli Political Action Committee, you can either like that or not like that. If a candidate gets a bunch of money from the NRA, you can either like that or not like that. So no limits, but full disclosure. Well, here's a little full disclosure from Bernie Sanders. This is cut too, because alongside Abdul al-Sayed, you will occasionally find this social media figure named Hassan Piker. The America deserved 9/11 and I'm in favor of Hamas guy. Having him on the stage doesn't mean that Abdul al-Sayed holds those exact views, but it does mean that he considers those views to be congruent enough that he's willing to hang publicly with this guy. So here is Bernie Sanders, and say what you will about Bernie. Bernie looks positively conventional compared to some of these folks. This is cut to Bernie talking about Abdul Sayed and the Piker partnership.
5: One of the more controversial ones is that Piker has said America deserved 9/11. Are you comfortable with that association?
6: No, I am not. I think that's a dumb statement. On the other hand, he has a whole lot of followers and there's a lot of things that he's saying that are making sense to a lot of people. I think, you know, we have to get above cancel culture. You know, when you're doing radio, whatever they do, podcasts 3 hours a day, you say dumb things. I suspect if you go back over your career, there may be one or two things that you said that you may have regretted. But I think what we have got to do is look at the totality of where people are coming from and go forward.
5: So when someone like James Carville says he doesn't want to be in the same political party as Hassan Piker, which one are you going to take?
6: Well, that's not much of a choice. If Mr. Carville doesn't want to be in my party, the party that I belong to, that Piker, that Sayed belongs to, he can start his own party. But I think we need a big tent, and I think people like Piker should be welcome into that, certainly.
3: Wow, that's a lot to unpack. I love this. First of all, he has a lot of followers. So does Candace Owens, but I'm not chumming around with her. And the other thing is, he's on for 3 hours. Give somebody 3 hours, they're going to say something crazy. I am proof positive of that. But it ain't that crazy. I don't think at any point on my talk show or the Scott Jennings show, I'm going to say, hey, you know what? I think 9/11 was awesome. Whoops, how did that happen? Must be one of those crazy mistakes. No, no, no, no, no, no. Bernie's having a tough time figuring the degree of radicalism that exists within the party he says he loves. Mark Davison for Scott, 844-861-5537. Let's chat. Good to be with you.
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3: It's the Scott Jennings Show for a Wednesday, the fifth day of August. Mark Davis filling in today. On the morning after the Michigan Democrats express their taste, we are 6 days away from South Carolina Republicans doing the same thing. Early voting underway in South Carolina for a primary that will be won. Nobody's going to win it outright. I don't think anybody's get to 50%. I think your top two are going to be Darlene Graham and Ralph Norman. And then Ralph's going to win it in the runoff on August 25th. That's just my thought. And there's nothing against Darlene. I think she's acquitted herself well. She did really nicely in the debate the other night. But for every South Carolinian who thinks that's so sweet, she's Lindsay's sister, we love Lindsay, let's do the family a solid, there might be two voters who go, love you, ma'am, but no, we got to go with somebody with a track record. But that's next week, and we'll get to that next week, and Scott will cover that like a blanket next week. We got actually some audio and video of Scott on CNN last night amid this development in Michigan. But before we get to that, let's talk about a little bit of what the Democrats are doing with this piece of news. This is a little bit of John Fetterman, who is like the dying breed of reasonable Democrat. Again, when Bernie Sanders is struggling because the party has become too crazy for him, imagine what it's like to be just a sort of a normal center-left person who not only doesn't hate Israel, but actually supports Israel. This is what you're going to see Fetterman asked about here. And the reason there's so much attention to this in conservative media is there are two things we got to do. We got to talk about our side so that our side can do the best job possible of making a pitch to the American people so that we're not, kicked to the curb in the midterms November 3rd, which everybody expects. I don't. More on that later. Doesn't mean I'm guaranteeing a red wave. Let's not be crazy. But I think that a lot of this narrative of the shellacking we're going to get is premature. And, let's get through the fall and see what things look like. But this is what it looked like as John Fetterman was asked about his standout status. This is cut three.

0: of actually daring to support Israel.
1: Why is Israel, another country, your red line right now? This is what your critics are saying, rather than a domestic issue that impacts Americans' everyday lives.
2: Yeah, absolutely. And I agree with a lot of Democrats, too. And then when you migrate into these extreme kinds of views and embrace the kinds of people that should really be considered toxic. So, of course, I'm entitled to my opinion. And if you're proud to campaign with those individuals, great. That's really up to them. You know, I called trash Plattner. I called that he is a real problem. And now why people seem to be OK with it.
1: You know,
2: why was Bernie Sanders OK with a guy? And he was already the Nazi tattoo. And after all the allegations of roughing up his ex-girlfriends and saying terrible things, indefensible things online, and you would push these kinds of candidates that put our ability to reclaim the majority at serious risk.
0: Precisely. And that's why conservative media covers this so tightly, because we have a dual job. I mean, liberal media has a dual job. They should. And here's what's funny. Liberal media does a terrible job of covering us. They don't even know what we believe. They misstate what we believe. They mischaracterize what we believe. There is no better place to learn what's going on in Democrat America than conservative media, because we've all become students of the crazy things they say. We keep entire catalogs and file folders of the things that they stand for. Now, obviously, we have a lot of opinions about those things, but I well know what these DSA people stand for. It was Fox News that had the lady on with Shannon Bream the other day going through the punch list. Abolish the police? Sure. Get rid of the Pentagon? Yep. No more president or Senate? Absolutely. It's like, what? It's in their own words. It's in their own words. So, as we stare down the barrel, probably unfortunate metaphor, as we approach the midterms on the 6th of November, the fate of the Democrat Party, what's happening to them, is just the best opposition research that we can do. And if indeed the ascendancy of Abdul El-Sayed is good news for Mike Rogers in Michigan, that's a flip. That is a Democrat seat that becomes a Republican seat. And for those unfamiliar, here in my state of Texas, there is zero chance this James Tallarico is going to beat Ken Paxton, despite the poll numbers you may see. Might have a word or two to say about that in a little bit. But I know who's got a word or two to say about men and women's sports, and that's a young lady who is swimming alongside Riley Gaines at Kentucky named Caitlin Wheeler. Let's welcome her, and we'll talk about some of the athletes who are vocal about this and some who are choosing not to be. Mark Davison for Scott. Stick around. Happy Wednesday.
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0: crazy, tell the truth, and keep smiling. 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
1: Scott is back tomorrow. Mark Davis filling in on this Wednesday, August 5th. I don't think it's just me. It has been a kind of a news-heavy few weeks and months on the whole issue of trans lunacy. It feels like the pendulum is swinging back towards some degree of sanity, but we still have a lot more to do, a lot more progress. And of course, the most important thing is we can't be carving up our healthy children as part of this demonic cult. We just can't be doing that. Eventually, the discussion absolutely goes towards sports and what is and is not fair. And we're all very, very familiar with the heroism of people like Riley Gaines. Most recently in the world of tennis, Aryna Sabalenka was asked about the WTA, and she said, yeah, I think I'm pretty good with the sort of the gender test and making sure I'm not playing tennis against a man. So let's go back into the pool, though. Let's go back into the world of swimming with another story of heroism. Fellow Kentucky Wildcat, Caitlin Wheeler is here with a story to tell and some thoughts to share. And Caitlin, it's a pleasure to meet you. How are you doing, young lady?
2: I'm doing great, Mark. Thanks so much for having me on.
1: Let's meet you. You're a Riley Gaines teammate, but you're, if I'm doing my homework right, a homeschool girl from Illinois at the Origins, correct?
2: Absolutely. Great research there. Yeah, I grew up a swimmer. And for most of my life, you know, that was my entire world. I always joke that when you've spent 18 years staring at a black line at the bottom of the swimming pool, you learn a lot about discipline. You learn a lot about how to sacrifice, you know, things greater than yourself. You learn how to be uncomfortable. You learn how to show up when nobody is watching. And I was fortunate enough to earn a full scholarship to University of Kentucky, where I swam with Riley and competed at a Division I SEC school, which I would be remiss if I didn't mention. It's the best conference. I became an All-American and SEC champion and had the opportunity to compete at the NCAA championships, which is where I ultimately first encountered this whole men and women sports issue. But sports gave me a lot, so that's why I'm here.
1: Let's go right to that event. I want to say the year was 2022. You guys are at Georgia Tech in Atlanta. It's got to be heady stuff. It's like, wow, look, here we are in the swimming and diving championships. Describe it. What was the moment where you and Riley both have this story to tell, and others also, where it's like, that guy from University of that girl supposedly from the University of Pennsylvania is an actual man? What was the moment? Did you know this going in that this was possible? How did this dawn on you?
2: You know, it was never a thought that even crossed my mind that we would ever be in this situation going into this NCAA meet. You know, halfway through the season, we realized that this person who we had never heard the name Leah Thomas before in past years, who's, you know, a senior from University of Pennsylvania, who isn't, this school isn't notorious for generating, you know, high level athletes. I mean, they hardly make it to this, you know, national championship meet in the first place. But to have someone who is dominating the entire country by seconds in swimming, that's a lot, you know, it stuck out. But then to realize and find out in a news article that this person wasn't a woman, this was a man who was competing in the women's category, I was shocked that this was even happening. But I never thought that it would reach the NCAA. You know, this is an organization who, you know, is outspoken about Title IX, is outspoken about protecting its female athletes. So to be at that meet and to really see, you know, what's on the line here when we allow men to compete with women, I watched very closely. I competed at this meet and changed in the locker room with this man, where he exposed himself to us while we were simultaneously undressing. It was very uncomfortable. But what was really heartbreaking was to see the devastation on the pool deck, the heartbreak, you know, these girls who I've known for, you know, majority of my career, being sidelined, you know, teammates of mine being sidelined on podiums. It was really heartbreaking, but really put into perspective the importance of the women's sporting category and the opportunities that Title IX has provided to us as female athletes. That really woke me up to, you know, this issue and why we need people to step up and speak up about it. We've come a long way since then, but obviously we're still having this same conversation. But I think more and more people have had the courage to stand up. So I'm very hopeful to be here. I'm very thankful for Sophia Cunningham, who has taken such a bold stance. You know, it's not easy to do. So very happy to have her on our side.
1: It's been a wonderful thing to see. And in fact, that takes me to a couple of questions about that. When you're at an NCAA swim meet, I'm going to guess that it doesn't necessarily feel like it's a particularly political thing. I mean, we all know colleges skew left, Kentucky maybe a little less, Penn probably a lot more, but you don't feel like you're steeped in politics, I'm thinking. But in the WNBA, you absolutely do. So for Sophie Cunningham to dare to say, you know, I don't think men ought to be in women's sports, it's just a bellwether moment. She's getting a lot of love and a lot of hate, which I guess you can relate to.
2: Absolutely. You know, sports is supposed to be a place where, you know, everyone's included. And I think that's where a lot of people are asking questions is, you know, the WNBA exists because women have their own athletic category. It's the foundation. Women fought for the opportunity to compete, to have scholarships, to

0: have these professional leagues and to have spaces where athletic achievements are celebrated. So I think it's fair to ask these organizations like the NCAA, like the WNBA, how can these organizations that were created to celebrate women be so hesitant to defend the thing that makes, you know, women's sports possible? And so I can't get over some of these coaches who are even, you know, saying, well, I stand on the side of inclusion. Well, that is not the argument that's being had here. Everyone, of course, is included in sports. I love sports. I encourage everyone to compete in them, and there is a place for everyone. But we must maintain fairness and protecting our female athletes. Men and women are different for a reason. Biology says so. Science says so. So I think we need to follow the science here and do what we've always done and protect women's sports. Allow us a space where we can compete fairly and safely within the bounds of fairness.
1: It is interesting that in the WNBA, which preaches to us every day that these gender differences are meaningless, there's not one trans woman in there. There's not one biological man in there. I guess they figured because he'd score 50 points a game. I love the Clay Travis offer to field an entire men's team and just to see if there are any differences or to let the Las Vegas Aces play the high school boys team. And none of this is to diminish women's efforts. You and Riley are incredible women swimmers. The WNBA contains some amazing female basketball talent. But how in the world have we landed at a place where there are people with apparent functioning brains in their heads saying, yeah, the male thing, the female thing, doesn't matter. How in the world do you think we got there?
0: You know, I think that there is a lot of corruption. Of course, you know, this should not be a political issue. You mentioned this. I never entered this fight, really caring about politics. But unfortunately, it's gotten to that level. We've had to have executive orders signed. We've had bills passed in 26 states that prevent males from competing in women's sports. It's crazy that we had to go to these lengths, even to the lengths of the Supreme Court. But it's unfortunately necessary. And I think that this is the part that I really struggle with the most, is it should not be a down the line issue, which we know from the data. It shows that this is an 80-20 issue. 80% of the people know common sense that men should not be competing in women's sports. And I think that line is actually far greater. I believe it's a 90-10 issue. But these women, these athletes, these administrators, they know what women's sports is. They know the importance of them. And these athletes, they know what it took to earn those scholarships and make that roster spot. So they understand the sacrifices. So it's so disappointing to see the very people who benefited from women's sports be so hesitant to defend the very foundation that gave them those opportunities. So I think it's a matter of how brave you are, if you have a backbone, a moral compass, because that's all it takes to be able to know that this issue is wrong, or that men competing in women's sports is wrong, and to speak up about it.
1: Let's wrap up by talking about speaking up about it. Talk a little bit about the activism. God bless you. God bless Riley. God bless the athletes who don't have a bullhorn every day, but Aryna Sabalenka, just taking a moment. Sophie Cunningham's not doing rallies every day, but if you ask her, she'll answer the question. Somebody asked Caitlin Clark, the best player in league history, the same question. Her answer was along the lines of, hey, the league's got to figure that out. I'm just trying to play. I'm just trying to win basketball games. She was absolutely vilified for not being as activist as you or Riley or even Sophie. I think that bugged me a little bit. I would love if all of you, if every woman's athlete was as vocal and as powerful and as plugged in as you, but do we expect it and require it of everybody? And listen, it's Caitlin Clark. It's not just anybody. It would be great if she would board this train with you and be as activist as you. Seems she doesn't want to do that. Is that a choice she gets to make?
0: You know, I think we all have a choice when it comes to standing up for what we believe in and what we believe is right, ultimately. But I feel hopeful because I think we're seeing more women find their voices. Courage is contagious. Maybe Caitlin Clark will be the next person to speak up and joining her teammate Sophie. That is my hope. But more athletes are speaking up. More parents are asking questions. More people are willing to have these conversations that, you know, maybe they're afraid to have. And I think that's so important because women's sports are worth protecting. But I think the biggest thing that people need to understand is that they do have a voice. the parents, athletes for a long time. A lot of these people assumed that someone else would step in. That's what we thought when we were going up against the NCAA with this issue. They assumed that these athletic organizations, these officials, coaches would protect them. But what we've learned is that these institutions are made up of corrupt people, and protecting women's sports requires people who are willing to stand up and say that this matters. And so for these parents, I think that begins with being engaged with what your daughter's doing, asking questions about their school, understanding the policies that impact, you know, your daughters, know what these athletic associations are doing, and most importantly, let your daughters know that they deserve to have a voice. So I think one of the biggest problems we've seen is these female athletes and parents have been afraid to speak up for so long because they don't want to be labeled or attacked, rightfully so. But silence doesn't protect the next generation. So when it comes to these elections and policies, I think people should pay attention to where candidates and lawmakers stand on these issues that impact their families and impact the future generations. Look at their records, look at the policies being processed. Citizens have a voice in these issues. You know, they move beyond the locker rooms and social media. It's being debated in the legislators and courts and communities across the country. So I think at the end of the day, it's about the little girl sitting in the stands watching her favorite athlete. Maybe it's Sophia Cunningham.
1: There you go.
0: I hope my daughters look up to her one day. You know, fighting for
1: proud Kentucky Wildcat. Caitlin, proud Wildcat, proud woman. Caitlin Wheeler, great to meet you, ma'am. Thank you so much. Great job, young lady. There's heroism aplenty amid these ranks of women fighting for women's sports. Mark Davis in for Scott. Stick around, please.
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3: It is a Wednesday on the Scott Jennings Show. Mark Davis filling in from Dallas-Fort Worth. That was Caitlin Wheeler. That was a joy to talk to her. Proud Kentucky Wildcat, proud swimmer, proud woman. What kind of woman, what kind of human being fails to stick up for this cause? How can you be ambivalent about it? But as soon as I say that, there was the last couple of days of Caitlin Clark, the best player in WNBA history, who is despised, by the way, for the double sin of being white and straight. They asked her the whole trans women issue, and she said, look, the league's got to figure this out. I'm just trying to win ball games, which struck me as an okay answer. Not everybody has to have a bullhorn. Not everybody has to be a 24/7 activist. Not everybody has to be Riley Gaines or Caitlin Wheeler or even Sophie Cunningham. But, man, she was just absolutely condemned and vilified. Oh, how can you not speak out? It was like a sin of omission. How can you not, get out there and fight for your fellow women? And, you know, it's not like it's a terrible point. So I don't know. I guess everybody's left with their conscience and what they want to do. Here's what Clay Travis wants to do. I'm a fan of Clay. I love everybody who sort of does what we do for a living. The founder of OutKick has a radio talk show of his own. And in order to make the point about the ridiculousness of putting men on the court with women, which the WNBA has not yet done. And have you seen that big French dude who's like 6'3" and pretending to be a woman and scoring big points in the French league? I wonder why. Somebody asked him, you know, would you accept a call from the WNBA? That I would not say no. I'm inventing the accent. I don't even know where he's from. But Clay Travis had said, tell you what I'm going to do. If this whole gender thing just doesn't matter, if it's all just fiction, I'm going to field an entire team of dudes. There'll be transgender women, but I'm going to field an entire team of dudes and just see what happens. I'll put the team. It'll be the Nashville Balls. And it has a logo, and it's a bunch of balls going through the net. Oh, good Lord. But he's also pretty serious about something else that he's done. He said, I'm going to take the WNBA championship team, the reigning champion Las Vegas Aces, and if they will play the high school boys team of my choice, if they win, I'll give them $10 million. And they haven't taken him up on it. I wonder why. In Minneapolis, shocker, A KARE Channel 11, I think they're the NBC affiliate, news anchor named Jenna Shortall. This is Cut 7. She didn't like Clay's offer.
4: The entire world of women's sports is facing the debate within its own leagues of who should get to play and who should not. And a voice that often shouts loudly in that debate is a right-leaning outlet owned by Fox News called OutKick Sports. And today its founder took to a new stunt, one that really makes no sense if OutKick is really concerned about caring about women and women's sports. So Clay Travis, he's the man behind OutKick. He announced today he's offering $10 million to the winner of a game of basketball between a high school boys team of his choosing and the WNBA defending champions, the Las Vegas Aces. I thought to myself,

0: She said, I asked myself why. Why would he do this? It's self-evident why he's doing this, to show the lunacy of this. President Trump's on board with this. This is Cut 8. Here's President Trump talking about LeBron and the WNBA. It's just awesome. Go.
1: If I were ever, I'd be the greatest women's basketball coach in history. Because I don't like LeBron James. I like Michael Jordan much better. But I'd go up to LeBron James. It doesn't matter. I'd say, LeBron, did you ever have any desire to be a woman? Because what I'd love you to do is star on my team that I'm building up. I will have the greatest team in history. They'll never lose. Nobody will come within 70 points of this team. Now, we have to change that. And okay to talk about it. You know, the young lady I was talking about is afraid to talk about it. She's shunned and she's canceled when she talks about it. This is crazy.
0: As the news anchor said, they know it's just crazy to think of the women's team beating the boys' team, or the boys' high school team. Okay, well, let's put them on the court and let's see. Let's put them on the court and let's see. What's wrong with that? Take them up on the offer. Mark Davis in for Scott Jennings. Much more to come. Stay here.
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9: NBC News Radio, I'm Scott Carr. Firefighters have reached some containment as they fight the wildfires burning in the Spokane, Washington region. Officials say they've reached between 5 and 13% containment on all three fires and are making steady progress, helped by cooler weather. The fires have led to more than 60,000 evacuations and more than 700 structures, most of them homes, destroyed. A Spokane man charged

0: with starting one of the fires last weekend is due in court for arraignment tomorrow. In California, there's been an arrest related to the Gann fire that's burned more than 9,000 acres in Calaveras County. Dina Kodiak reports that fire's just 10% contained.
1: A Valley Springs man has been arrested for allegedly starting the blaze in Valley Springs on Monday. 65-year-old Herbert Wayne Smith was arrested Monday evening and charged with recklessly causing a fire, a felony, along with two misdemeanors related to unsafe machinery use and allowing a fire to escape or spread. He was released on bond the next day. I'm Dina Kodiak.
0: President Trump's been delivering a campaign-style speech in Las Vegas, touting the successes he's had in helping the U.S. economy, including his no-tax-on-tips policy. Trump's been ramping up his economic message with the midterm elections now less than 4 months away. The FBI's released a report on the nearly three dozen active shooter incidents they say happened in the U.S. last year. They say there were 34 of them, a 42% increase year over year. The number of victims from mass shootings in the U.S. increased by nearly 60%. There'll be a vote in the Senate tomorrow on whether to hold Dr. Anthony Fauci in contempt of Congress. The vote by the Senate Homeland Security Committee comes after the former White House health advisor invoked the Fifth Amendment more than 100 times in a hearing last week about COVID-19. Fauci refused to answer questions, saying he thinks committee chair and Republican Senator Rand Paul wants to see him behind bars and is obsessed with him. Scott Carr, NBC News Radio.
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3: A Rutledge woman was injured in one vehicle accident in Macon County Tuesday morning. The accident occurred at 8:30 on Missouri Route 156, 5 miles east of La Plata. According to the Missouri State Highway Patrol, an SUV driven by a 49-year-old Rutledge woman was westbound when it ran off the north side of the road, lost control, and overturned. She suffered serious injuries and was taken to Northeast Regional Medical Center in Kirksville for treatment. A Hannibal man is facing multiple weapon charges in Marion County following an incident on Sunday night in Hannibal. According to a probable cause statement, Hannibal police responded to a reported fight in a parking lot in the 4400 block of McMaster's Avenue. A black Ford Escape was seen leaving the scene, and witnesses indicated the people inside were involved in the altercation. A traffic stop was conducted on the vehicle. The driver, 21-year-old Carl Brothers, denied there being a firearm inside the vehicle and denied consent to search the vehicle because it wasn't his. The owner of the vehicle was contacted and granted consent. The passenger of the vehicle further stated there was a firearm under the passenger seat. Witnesses stated that Masters had displayed a pistol during the altercation and pointed it at multiple people. The gun was located and a live round was found inside. Brothers is facing one count each of unlawful use of a weapon and unlawful possession of a firearm. A man needed to be rescued after a trench collapse in Creve Coeur Monday evening. First responders were called to Creve Coeur Manor Court near I-270 after an 8-foot trench collapsed and buried the man up to his waist. Officials said the man was conscious and communicated with crews throughout the 2-hour process to rescue him. He was taken to a hospital in unknown condition. 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A man is dead after he was struck by a trailer driven by his son. St. Louis police say a 79-year-old was hit when his 41-year-old son moved the truck forward while he was standing between the truck and the trailer. The son reportedly told officers he was unaware his dad was behind him. The investigation is ongoing. And the Missouri Department of Transportation is currently hiring maintenance personnel for its winter operations. There are hundreds of full-time maintenance and emergency maintenance equipment operator positions available across the state. Additional opportunities for year-round employment are also available. 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
1: Speech, Western civilization, and delivering common sense for the American people. Ladies and gentlemen, here's Scott Jennings.
2: Scott Jennings here. I'm away today, but you are in the capable hands of Mark Davis. Mark, take it away.
3: Consider it taken away, Scott. Thank you, my friend. Great night on CNN last night for Scott. Chewing on some of those results out of Michigan. And you can join us to talk about that if you want to. You can join us to talk about anything. We've done some men and women sports. We've done a number of things. So let me give you that phone number, 844-861-5537. 844-861-5537. Anybody who does this for a living, and by this I mean talk shows, media, of not just conservative media, any type of covering anything here in the modern world, you're going to be doing a lot of AI. And you're going to be doing a lot of data centers. So over at Patmos, a hosting company, an infrastructure and cloud hosting company, as deep involvement in all of this. So we thought we would buzz up Kyler Schmitz, their VP, and talk a little AI, maybe a little data center talk. And Kyler, it's a pleasure to see you. How you doing, my friend? Welcome to the Scott Jennings Show.
4: It is great to be here. Thanks so much for having me and looking forward to the conversation.
3: Tell me a little bit about Patmos. I mean, a lot of us have heard the name, especially immersing ourselves into this tech world. What is Patmos and what do you guys do?
4: So Patmos is an AI infrastructure and web services company. We have a variety of different technologies, but our flagship really is this custom AI data center. What's important about Patmos is we fit these data centers into a broader technology campus where we invite the community to engage with us, and we use existing buildings as opposed to tearing up farmland. So our company was founded as somewhat of an anti-data center because we really believe that we can build this infrastructure in the right way that works with communities and doesn't build over the top of them.
3: Well, that just lays directly, congruently over the headlines of the day, especially here in my state of Texas, where everybody's saying, look, I understand we need AI. I don't want to be eaten alive by the Chinese in terms of the AI global battle. But why in the world do you have to keep sticking it out here next door to my ranch, I hear people saying all the time. So let me get to the data center thing second and go to the AI thing first, because in both of these categories, we have something where the benefits are obvious and the downside is daunting. So the ascendancy of AI in everybody's life has been a wondrous, magnificent thing, a liberating thing. And just in terms of my time, what the crazy AI bots will do, it's like having 5 research assistants. It's the greatest. And yet, I hear people have concerns. We had that story just a few days ago where something got outside of its guardrails and tried to take over another company. Where on the spectrum are you in terms of the level of wonder and the level of concern about the entire artificial intelligence landscape?
4: Great question. I mean, these technologies, without a doubt, are transforming our lives. And as far as the productivity of the American worker, maintaining an advantage globally, those are all things that we want. We see the benefits of that in everyday life. I use AI bots on a regular basis to do that exact type of research, and it's a force multiplier. So we really like that. The pursuit of what's next, I think, is where people rightfully have some concern. And we as a company really are part of that conversation. You know, how far do we need to progress these technologies to where human beings are at the service of technology, not the other way around? And here at Patmos, we firmly believe that technology should be at the service of humans. And so as long as the technology

0: who stays between those guardrails, and we make sure that it's just making our lives better, not making the quality of life go down, then I think these are really great and obviously transforming.
1: There's a phrase I hear a lot called humans in the loop, and that is supposed to comfort us and say no matter how ambitious and how autonomous AI might get or want to get when left to its own devices, there will always be somewhere an adjacent human being with the ability, if not to pull the plug, to provide a human guardrail. Is that a comforting index card that we have right now? Can we be assured that will always be the case? Tell me, give me your short speech on humans in the loop.
0: Well, I think as these technologies progress to where they become more capable, the how that actually works becomes a lot less clear. And so, as we get to this technology eventually maybe being more capable than your average human being, how we control that remains one of the unanswered questions in the industry. And there's a lot of opinions out there. What I do know is that the infrastructure required to support that advancement, really, where the concern is with these gigawatt scale facilities, there may be some justification to that. The vast majority of applications do not require that level of infrastructure development.
1: When we take a look at what the future of this might be, if there's anything that anybody, I hear people say repeatedly about AI, it's that it develops more talents exponentially. What it does well today, it will do twice as well tomorrow, and four times as well on Friday, and 16 times as well over the weekend, which sort of doubles down, triples down, quadruples down on the sense of wonder and the sense of concern. So what are the things that I mean, Elon Musk himself, I think, has said he's got an AI company, and yet says that this thing it could kill us. It could end humanity. I don't want to write a bad sci-fi novel here, but what do you think are the guardrails or the things that'll be necessary to make sure that we can get as many of the benefits as possible from AI and avoid some of the downside?
0: Well, I think the big question is the pursuit of generalized artificial intelligence. Do we need to develop something that is actually more capable than a human being? And some of these frontier models that you see from Anthropic, OpenAI, that is the pursuit, that's the goal, and that's what's resulting in these massive facilities being developed that take up thousands of acres of farmland. The alternative to that is developing technologies that continue to make human beings more productive, keep the human in the loop, as you mentioned. And here at Patmos, that's what we really want to achieve, is we want to make sure that we continue the advancement, but we make sure human beings are in control and ultimately stay relevant in our economy. Because I think that's the downside, is take it too far and we lose our purpose a little bit.
1: What are the Chinese doing right now? I hear we're being dumped, that when a lot of us are engaging in with certain chatbots or engaging with certain large language models, we're engaging with Chinese AI that is just being flooded into American markets, kind of like everything else the Chinese do. What's your understanding of what the Chinese are doing and what you think they wish to do?
0: So the Chinese are being accused of stealing intellectual property basically by creating fake accounts within these frontier models. So specifically Anthropic, OpenAI have accused them of creating millions of fake accounts and using the very frontier models that are being developed by American companies to train their own open source models that they can then go back to the market and sell for cheap. And because they're so much cheaper than these frontier models, but almost as capable, users all over the globe, including American companies, engage with them. And it actually makes them stronger the more that we use them. So from a national security perspective, from an economic perspective, it doesn't behoove the United States to lose our competitive advantage. And those models and the Chinese theft of intellectual property is definitely an issue that needs to be discussed.
1: In our last couple of minutes, let's go back to sort of where you began about where data centers can go, where they must go, where they shouldn't go. I could walk into almost any city council in North Texas and find somebody up in arms about a data. Nobody's anti-data center necessarily, but and it's not just the NIMBY, not in my backyard phenomenon. These things are huge. They take up a lot of space. They make a lot of noise, a lot of water. Tell me about what you guys are doing about putting them in existing buildings.
0: Correct. Yes. So Patmos only develops in existing buildings, and we actually target a specific size of data center between the 50 megawatt, maybe up to 100 megawatt range, which supports 99.9% of the different applications out there for these AI workloads. The real concern comes with where you get into this gigawatt scale facilities, where we've seen this in the news coverage, we've seen the farmland torn up. Those are yet to be proven as profitable endeavors. And the actual technological application of those is very narrow and limited to a fraction of a percent of what's actually being developed out there in the market. So here at Patmos, we really believe that sticking to that 50 to 100 megawatt range not only results in a profitable model, which de-risks the long-term prospects for a community, but it also allows us to occupy these existing buildings and not disrupt communities. So we bring them in a mixed space facility. We still have the data hall, but we revitalize communities. We don't disrupt farmland and the natural ecosystem.
1: Kyler Schmitz, VP, Patmos Technology. Pleasure to meet you, sir. Thank you for all the wisdom and thanks for all you do. And keep us safe. We're counting on people like you, man. Thank you so much. That is
0: Great
1: Kyler
0: chat. Yeah,
1: Schmitz
0: thank
1: over
0: you.
1: at Patmos Technology. Thanks. Yeah, I think I'm right here on the spectrum of reaction to this, where everybody who says this is like the greatest thing since sliced bread, I get it. I'm recognizing that and realizing it in my own life. And yet, those who are scared to death, I feel your concerns too, and those are not unreasonable. Mark Davis in for Scott Jennings. Much more to come. Stay here, please. We'll see.
2: 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It is measured by what you're willing to do when your beliefs are tested. And that's what makes Charlie Kirk, American Martyr, worth watching. Oh, our friend Charlie. At its heart, this is not a political story. It is the story of a man whose Christian faith shaped his character, guided his decisions, and gave him the courage to stand firm in the face of opposition. Charlie understood that faith isn't something that we practice for an hour on Sunday and then leave it behind. It's meant to influence how we live, how we lead, and how we serve others every day. Charlie's story challenges each of us to consider the legacy that we're building through our own faithfulness and whether we are willing to live boldly for Christ when it matters most. Go to angel.com/SJ. Do it today. Become an Angel Guild member. And when you do, you can watch Charlie Kirk, American Martyr, and help bring more stories of faith, courage, and conviction to audiences around the world.
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3: The leftists haven't had enough yet. There's more. This is the Scott Jennings Show.
4: Yes, it is. And it's a Wednesday. It's the 5th of August. Mark Davis filling in for Scott, who returns tomorrow. In a moment, we're going to welcome Eric Eggers, Vice President of Resources for the Government Accountability Institute. Talk about fraud. Talk about just what's likely. What kind are we up against in the next election? But what we're up against as this new wave of even crazier, more Jew-hating Democrat makes its way through the pipeline are some phenomena that the host of this actual show, Scott Jennings, had some things to say about on CNN last night. When you're filling in for Scott, I don't know if it's the rule, there's not a memo or anything, but whenever I'm doing it, seems like you ought to see and hear some Scott. So here he is last night as it became clear that Abdul El-Sayed was winning. And the Democrats, on the long list of problems that Democrats have, anti-Semitism is right there at or near the top of the list. And Scott had a little something to say about that last evening. Cut four.
5: I don't know how you can talk about this race, though, without talking about the continuance of this issue of Israel and how Jewish people are being treated in this country and abroad right now. I mean, you've got a Democrat attorney general in Michigan. Nussel,
6: yeah.
5: Who can't even go to her party's nominating convention because she says she doesn't feel safe because it's not safe for Jews to go to a political meeting. This is all wrapped up in this race. It's wrapped up in a lot of races around the country. It was wrapped up in these primaries here in New York City. And this whole demonization of AIPAC, you know, AIPAC is made up of Jewish Americans. Mm-hmm. They're people who want to participate in politics. And so, yes, there are other issues being discussed. Yes, there's candidate qualities. Yes, there's tactics. But at the end of the day, it seems to me that that is the motivating matter here. And the Democratic Party is making clear they want nothing to do with anybody who supports the fact that our ally, Israel, is fighting against these terrorists in the Middle East.
6: Let me just...
4: Right alongside, if you're watching on the Salem News Channel, right alongside was the chagrined expression of David Axelrod, who tried to sort of play his own Jew card, if you will. Like, as a Jewish person, I just want to say dot, dot, dot. Well, there are plenty of apparently self-loathing Jews out there, and I don't mean to be too glib about that, but a lot of Jews vote Democrat, and I'm guessing there might have been a couple of Jewish folks in Michigan who voted for Abdul El-Sayed. What is up with that? I ask that as a rhetorical question. I know what's up with that. This is the domestic phenomenon where there are American Jewish voters for whom the security and safety of Israel doesn't mean as much as their own personal liberalism. And that's a decision and a balancing act that everybody gets to make for themselves. But for David Axelrod later in that broadcast, you know, tried to essentially say, well, as a Jewish person, as if that gives everything he says thereafter added clout. Not at all. I mean, Jimmy Carter was in the military. Did that make him better on military issues? It did not. Your personal experience, your lived experience, as the fad expression goes, it's worth something. But what ultimately matters is, what do you then say after that? So if anybody says, you know, as a Jewish person, I have no trouble with what the Democratic Party seems to be up to, okay, then you're a Jewish person who does not care about anti-Semitism. This, of course, also circulates throughout the difficulties that we are having in reaching some settlement with Iran, for whom Israel is one Satan, America is the other. This is Cut 5, President Trump with the latest. I know it's kind of like a broken record, and wake me when we get a settlement that'll actually stick. Here's Cut 5, President Trump on the latest possible Iranian deal.
6: We're moving along very nicely. We'll find out. We'll know in 48 hours.
4: We'll know in 48 hours. Well, that'll be Friday. I maintain my optimism. I really do. I believe in the president. I believe in the mission. I believe in the goal of a provably non-nuclear Iran. I believe in what the troops have been trying to do under the president's command. And I'd like to think that it is achievable, that even in crazy theocratic theocracies filled with ayatollahs and mullahs who sometimes don't seem not to care if they die, 72 virgins, what's not to like? I mean, if that's their logic, then it makes them even harder to deal with. As I've said many times, funny thing about the Soviet Union is they did not actively want to die. So mutual assured destruction, it kind of worked for a couple of generations. With these people, it's hard to know and hard to see what the exit ramp is, but I pray we find it for the overall good of that region, the good of the world, the good of America, and so that it's not hanging around our necks on November 3rd for the midterms. Ah, those pesky midterms. Mark Davis in for Scott. Stick around. It's a Wednesday. Glad you are here. Much more to come.
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18: In the War of 1812, our nation fought and won America's religious freedom. 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
19: 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We all of a sudden became the enemy.
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18: 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The governmental hostility and prejudice is uncovered, and Trump's fight to restore our constitutional liberties and religious freedom.
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18: 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That's 844-861-5537.
4: It is Wednesday. It is the Scott Jennings Show. I'm Mark Davis. Happy morning, host at 6:60 a.m. The Answer here in Dallas-Fort Worth. An available utility guy for filling in virtually anywhere at virtually any time. So it's great to be here with you on Scott's program. He is back tomorrow. So our content today and this week has been filled with a lot of the Michigan results, a lot of thought about the midterms, a lot of things about what the Republicans want to do and how we'd like to make sure we keep power, et cetera, et cetera. All of that is going to be difficult, if not impossible, if our elections remain tainted by fraud. There are few places that are better at chronicling this kind of thing than the Government Accountability Institute. You're familiar with the name Peter Schweitzer, the Clinton Cash Library of Stuff. The Drill Down with Peter Schweitzer is a great product of Peter's. And Eric Eggers is the VP of Research at the Government Accountability Institute. And Eric is here for a little fraud update here in August. Eric, it's a pleasure to see you. How you doing, sir?
24: Mark, great to see you again. How you doing?
4: I'm doing great. So there is a book of yours on a shelf of mine called Fraud, How the Left Plans to Steal the Next Election. My memory fails. Were you talking in advance about 2024?
24: I was actually talking in advance of 2020. So, and I know you're actually not lying, Mark, because you and I had an interview when my book came out back in 2018, and it talked about how rife America's election systems were. It was uncontroversial at the time to say that mail-in balloting was the least secure way possible. That was a bipartisan consensus. And then, of course, 2020 happened, and we cast the most ballots ever in the least secure way possible. By the way, my favorite part of last night watching the Michigan results come in was everyone, both Democrats and Republicans, had to say, now, listen, we think Abdul El-Sayed has a lead. However, we've seen this movie before. We are waiting on absentee ballots coming in Detroit, in Wayne County. And by the way, the Democrat establishment preferred candidate is losing. And everyone was kind of like, oh, no, are we about to get got? Are they about to do to us what may have been done to someone else? And they all just had to kind of sit there and hold it. And it was amazing. But yeah, so the point is, like, these are things that are baked into electoral systems. We saw it first in 2020, and the entire country got to watch a little bit of Democrat angst last night because of the same problems.
4: A couple of things are always true. I think it's an old Hugh Hewitt book title. If it ain't close, they can't cheat. Of course, they can, but it just won't matter as much. I'd also like to think that 2024 was better than 2020, that 2028 will be better than 2024. But before we get to 28, let's talk about 26. What does the fraud landscape look like in terms of our responsiveness to it, the amount of attention we've been paying to you guys at the Government Accountability Institute? Should we be bracing ourselves for more week-long tabulations of votes, more late-night vote dumps? Or are we slowly getting better at this? What's your expectation?
24: Well, I'd love to come on here and sell a lot of books by scaring everyone into buying and learning about this, Mark. But I don't think that that's actually where things are, because the reality is, and you know this, programs like yours document this every day, we're in a fundamentally different place today than we were when my book came out in 2018. When the book came out, of course, Donald Trump was claiming about illegal voting in 2016, and those were being dismissed by mainstream media outlets. He created a task force, a presidential task force on election integrity, and that was sued out of existence by these Soros-backed groups. And then, of course, we lived through 2020. And now, because of the lessons learned through that endeavor, Donald Trump has been very smart. He's got someone in his in the Department of Justice in Harmeet Dhillon, who is being aggressive. They're going on offense. They're suing these blue states to get a hold of these voter rolls. Ironically, the blue states don't want to turn them over. So they're using Department of Homeland Security grants, the powers of the purse, to try to force these states to give us a look and to run their voter rolls through these citizenship databases to make sure only actual citizens are on there. We saw what happened with New Jersey. They're forced to admit a small fraction of what I think is the actual problem. So I think states are taking it more seriously. The federal government's been very smart about leveraging what resources and assets they do have. And, you know, no one balks anymore at the idea of illegal voting. They've proven it time and again. And so I think just the fact that there's a level of awareness happening, when you got the Homeland Security Secretary, Mark Wayne Mullen, coming out and said, listen, states, if you preside over illegal voting, you too can be held legally liable. That sends a message. And I think that begrudgingly states are responding.
4: You mentioned New Jersey, where Governor Mikey Sherrill says nothing to see here, just a glitch. It's a bureaucratic thing. It only resulted in maybe 400 illegals voting. This is small comfort. So what are the lessons of what was discovered these last few weeks in New Jersey?
24: Well, it's a great question. And by the way, my favorite part of Mikey Sherrill's announcement was the first thing she ever said was, before I was governor. Like, those are the first words out of her mouth when she's talking about this software glitch. And then the 6,600 registrations she's attributing to being responsible to the software glitch. Now, I believe that that software glitch may be responsible for the 6,600, but I do not believe that those are the only non-citizen registrations on that list. The Department of Homeland Security actually sent New Jersey a letter a couple weeks ago saying, we believe there's up to 35,000 non-citizens on your voter rolls that match information we have. California, they said, has 190,000, by the way. So I think that the fact that you have a blue state and a blue governor come out and have to sort of own it speaks to how fundamentally different a sea change we've had. By the way, Mark, this is just representative of, like, the sea change we're having as a country for all kinds of fraud. Election integrity fraud is one example. But when the vice president is having his anti-fraud task force show up, I mean, it just shows you they're taking it seriously. And once again, no Democrat attorneys general want to participate, but it doesn't mean it's not happening. It just means they prefer to want to look the other way, try to get through the midterms, because they don't want to validate anything the Trump administration has done to try to make America more secure, more safe, and the taxpayer money more fundamentally returned to their pocket.
4: So no matter where somebody's watching on Salem News Channel, listening on the Salem Radio Network, in whatever red states, blue states, we'd like to think everybody would like to get better at this. What are the kind of measures that people can make in looking around the landscape of their own states to answer the question, how is

0: I-State doing at putting up some kind of guardrail against fraud for November 3rd of this year?
1: Well, it seems reductive, but I would say if you have a Republican governor, you're probably okay. But if you have a Democrat governor,
0: I'll take it.
1: Maybe not. You know, I mean, but that's just the reality, right? You know, you look at states like Washington, Oregon, California, they're doing the opposite of participating in any kind of common sense effort. California has been hostile to any measure of election integrity so far that, you know, the citizens are having to do a ballot initiative to require voter ID because Gavin Newsom took to the point of banning local cities, right? Getting rid of local control from requiring voter ID. You know, they're suing against the Department of Justice and trying to acquire these voter rolls. Remember, Mark, and you know this because you've been so good on this for so long. When Barack Obama was president, the person who was in charge of the Civil Rights Division, who helped oversee elections for Department of Justice, was a guy named Tom Perez. He would later go on to the DNC, but he'd come from basically like a La Raza type nonprofit where their whole gig was to legalize non-citizen voting in local elections. So you talk about kind of fundamentally working to alter the landscape of who's allowed to cast a ballot. You know, that's one of the things that happened in 2020. A lot of the things that people think should be illegal were normalized and legalized. So, I mean, that's why we continue to have arguments over that election. So the Trump administration trying to claw some of that back despite the outcry from the left. Atlanta and Georgia passed common sense election reforms in the aftermath, and they lost the dang Major League Baseball All-Star game. People lose their minds over this stuff. The Trump administration showed courage. So I would just say to your question, Republican leaders have generally been brave about this stuff. Blue state leaders, not so much.
0: You and Peter Schweitzer and the Government Accountability Institute have been great about chronicling the nefarious involvement of George Soros, the boogeyman of the moment. And I think when people hear his name 50 times, it can start to become like the teacher on Peanuts, like wah, wah, wah, wah. So help everybody understand the real danger. George Soros, he gets to have money. He gets to contribute. We all do. It's everybody. But at what point does the Soros organization, the Soros influence, cross ethical lines?
1: Well, whether that crosses ethical lines or not, I think that there's clear evidence that some of the groups that take Soros money fight to keep election laws insecure, and those same groups then fight to kind of round up as many voters to funnel them through those gaps that they fight to keep existing. So that's just one front of the election integrity effort. But I would just say, look at what happened in Michigan yesterday. For the first time, you've got a DSA-backed candidate, somebody who, you know, is at least aligned with the DSA, who says they want to get rid of the Senate. They want to get rid of the presidency. They want to get rid of prisons and law enforcement. So, I mean, the Soros-funded agenda advocates for no less than the fundamental reshaping of so many of the institutions that we care about and have, you know, what we consider to be bedrocks of American civic reality. So whether or not it's unethical, I mean, there's lots of evidence to suggest it is. I think it's very dangerous, to use Abdul Al-Sayed's own words. You know, it's funny. There's a commercial out today where they're playing Journey's Don't Stop Believing as a campaign commercial for Abdul Al-Sayed. And I was like, yeah, that's actually fitting because, like most DSA candidates, Journey's fans are all white. So, I mean, you know, so forget about the Jewish voters for a second. They've got a real problem with minorities and African Americans. So I very much look forward to seeing what happens with this Soros-funded DSA candidate who want to reshape the country and do it at the expense of these traditional African-American voters who've been so reliable for Democrats for the last few decades.
0: Just a city boy born and raised in South Detroit. So as we take a look at what you guys are going to be up to, you and Peter and the whole Government Accountability Institute, what kind of battle plan do you have for watching how things play out during September, October, November? And then will it be a matter on November 3rd of whether or not we have this season of early voting and voting month and election month instead of election day, waiting for weeks and weeks and weeks for results? When these election officials say, hey, we got more voters than ever before, we are underfunded in terms of our ability to process votes, it's just going to take that long. Why is that unacceptable?
1: Well, you know it's bad when Gavin Newsom in California gave his election workers like a heads up before their primaries. They said, listen, guys, I need you to kind of speed this up. And because I'm trying to run for president, I can't be getting embarrassed like this on the national level. And the election workers in California said, slow your roll, Gavin. We're going to do what we need to do. You know, this California is California after all. And then, of course, it was this national disgrace for how long it took them. You saw what happened in the L.A. mayor's race. And then obviously even the gubernatorial primary took a long time. So, you know, that's still going to happen. California is still going to be counting ballots for an extended period of time because of the insane rules they have in place, which is by design, by the way. The delays in California counting ballots is a feature, not a bug. They've spent the last 15 years fundamentally reshaping their election laws for that purpose. Meanwhile, states like Florida, where I live, will be done that night. So it just speaks to, you know, we always hear this, that the United States is this 50 different laboratories of democracy. And I think the American people will be able to see on election night which model of governance they prefer. One of them will more closely resemble a third world country. Of course, even third world countries count their ballots more quickly than California.
0: Yes, they do. The great Eric Eggers over there at the Government Accountability Institute, co-host of The Drill Down with Peter Schweitzer. Best to Peter. Thanks for all the work you do. That's Eric Eggers. I'm Mark Davison for Scott. Let's have a final segment together for a Wednesday next. Stay here.
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2: So the Democratic message for the 2026 midterm is, we don't love America. 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
1: A show to which Scott will return tomorrow, I'm given to understand. It's been a great pleasure being here with you today. Much appreciated. Mark Davis from 660 AM The Answer here in Dallas-Fort Worth and various other fill-in gigs along the Salem platform, Salem News Channel, Salem Radio Network, however you're watching, however you were listening. We really appreciate it. This is a visual here that I want to do because in talking about some of the WNBA stuff, some of the women's sports stuff, there may be a player that you have heard of that the WNBA may want to take a look at. Let's roll a little footage of this player and see what you think as you examine it. Julie Tétard. Julie Tétard is in the French Women's Basketball League. And as you take a look at that and you think, Julie, you can change your name. Can't change your sex. So the pronoun is he. And he has said that he might be interested in a phone call from the WNBA. What team would not love to have him? That team would call Julie her, and, you know, they can make their language decisions. But I, knowing that that's a man, as the world knows that that's a man, if the WNBA is the people telling us that this whole gender thing just doesn't matter, the differences are without consequence, it's just whatever, trans women are women, then let's sign Julie up tomorrow. Let's make her a Dallas Wing. Let's make her a Las Vegas Ace. Let's make her, you know, a WNBA star, which Julie instantly would be. And we all know why, don't we? Because Julie is a dude. And it kind of shows the hypocrisy of the WNBA, steeped in all of its woke nonsense, that if indeed they say, hey, let's be inclusive, men ought to be able to play in women's sports. They tell us this every single day. Then, hey, there's one. Sign him. And I think their failure to do that is similar to why they're not accepting the Clay Travis offer to have the WNBA reigning champions, the Las Vegas Aces, play a high school boys team of his selection for $10 million. If they're so confident the WNBA ladies would win, then let's lace them up and let's go. Let's go. All right, let's go to a couple of final moments of talking about, yes, here we go again, the Save America Act. Does it have a hope? Can the Save America Act itself be saved? Here's about 23 seconds of John Thune. It's cut six. And I'm, as you watch this or listen to this, we're trying to wear down the Iranians to where they finally say uncle and sign a deal that means something. One of these things is not like the other. It's an analogy. Is John Thune similarly being worn down to a nub by people who insist that he do something about the Save America Act? Cut six.
2: So those two realities are there. Now, is there somewhere in here with budget reconciliation that we can do pieces of the Save America Act, or at least in a fiscal way deal with funding for some of those things? Maybe. And we'll see what the draft will bear on that. We're having conversations, as you know, right now about that proposition. So we'll keep you posted.
3: One of the members of your...
1: He'll keep us posted. He'll keep us posted. I hope he will. And when Senator Thune, the so-called Senate Majority Leader, keeps us posted on something, maybe at some point, some glorious day on the near horizon, it will be the so-called Senate Majority Leader showing evidence that he has, in fact, led, that he has, in

0: to do. And people don't do what they don't want to do. The reason John Thune, John Cornyn, Lisa Murkowski, and others have not been more plugged in about the Save America Act is they actively don't want it. They are part of a sclerotic GOP establishment that just doesn't care that you want this so much. Can they be dealt with, shouted down, compelled to cooperate? I don't know. We will see. Hey, thanks to Brian and to Scott and to Rick and out in Los Angeles, the whole team that puts together the Scott Jennings Show. Thanks to Scott for letting me hang out. He's back tomorrow. I'm Mark Davis. Have a great rest of your day.
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5: NBC News Radio, I'm Scott Carr. The FBI is out with a report on the nearly three dozen active shooter incidents in the U.S. last year. The Bureau says there were 34 total active shooter incidents in 2025, a 42% increase year over year. The number of victims from mass shootings increased by nearly 60%. They say every incident involved a male shooter who acted alone. President Trump's been in Las Vegas today touting the successes of the U.S. economy, as he puts it, tied to his policies, including a no-tax-on-tips policy. And he took time to slam Michigan's new Democratic nominee for a U.S. Senate seat there, telling a crowd that Abdul el-Sayed hates Jewish people and hates Israel.
6: Abdul el-Sayed, lovely gentleman, he's a man of hate. And now he's going around saying, no, I love everybody. I love, he doesn't love everybody. Put him in office. You're going to find out what he loves.
5: Trump predicted El Sayed will lose the November election. The progressive

0: Democrat defeated establishment-backed Congresswoman Haley Stevens in a closely watched contest Tuesday. In the midterms, El-Sayed will face Republican Mike Rogers, who has the backing of President Trump. Some containment's finally been made in the wildfires burning in eastern Washington state. Officials say they've reached between 5 and 13% containment on the three wildfires in the Spokane region.
1: Just great efforts. Really good work being done today.
0: Dan Ramey with Incident Command Management says one thing that's been helping is cooler weather.
1: Overall, I just talked to crews. They're patrolling this area. They've put in a lot of work. That containment is a true testament to the hard work put in.
0: The fires have caused more than 60,000 evacuations and have destroyed more than 700 buildings. Severe thunderstorms are bearing down on millions across the Midwest again, set to produce heavy rain across the region in cities like Chicago, St. Louis, and Kansas City. A level 2 out of 4 flash flood risks are posted for much of the region. Rainfall totals of up to 2 inches are possible through Thursday. 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
3: A Moberly woman is due in Randolph County Court next week on a burglary charge after allegedly cutting a hole in the drywall of her neighbor's apartment. According to a probable cause statement, Moberly police responded just after 8 on Sunday night after a woman claimed her apartment door was open and a hole was found in her wall. An officer entered and saw blood on the stairs. When they reached the rear of the apartment, they located a hole in the drywall leading to the neighboring apartment of 44-year-old Sarah Ann Nariff. When asked if she cut the hole in the drywall, Nariff claimed she did in order to talk to the voices. She faces one count of second-degree burglary. A preliminary hearing in her case is scheduled for Monday at 1:30 p.m. A flock camera has been installed on Highway 36 near Annabelle. According to the Macon County Sheriff's Office, the camera is in a strategic spot to monitor westbound traffic headed towards Macon. The camera has been up roughly 2 months. This is the second one to be placed in Macon County after one near La Plata, which is on 63, monitoring southbound traffic. The sheriff's office requested the camera be installed, and the request was reviewed and granted by the U.S. Department of Transportation and MoDOT. Flock cameras read license plate numbers, color, and make of vehicles, and note any identifying features such as bumper stickers. Flock describes itself as a public safety technology company and have a network of automated license plate readers nationwide. Missouri continues to see a growing number of cyclosporiasis cases. Missouri Department of Senior Services officials say the state had seen 1,095 cases of the parasite as of Sunday. The number of cases in Missouri has doubled in the past week. Symptoms of the virus include diarrhea, nausea, and fatigue. The number of drownings in Missouri is on the rise. The Missouri State Highway Patrol says 27 people have drowned statewide this year. That marks an increase of nearly 80% from the same point last year. Authorities say warmer weather this year is drawing people to the water, and the wait summer period is when drowning numbers tend to increase. And preventative maintenance is underway on Missouri Route 135 in Cooper County. The project includes multiple types of work and work zones across more than 20 miles of road, spanning from Interstate 70 to the Pettis County line. Crews with the Missouri Department of Transportation have already begun guardrail work on the on and off ramps at the interchange of over Interstate 70. Work is expected to run through tomorrow. Beginning Monday, crews will begin seal coating on 135 from I-70 to the Pettis County line. Traffic will be reduced to one lane, with flaggers directing motorists through the work zone. That's a look at news on CentralMoInfo.com. I'm Colin Shelby reporting.

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1: Here's a look at your forecast. A flood watch remains in effect. Lows level off around 68 tonight under overcast skies with storms likely. Cloudy skies expected again tomorrow, thunderstorms likely. High temperatures reach up to 83. Chance for showers tomorrow night. Lows dip down to about 69, partly cloudy. Daytime highs approaching 86 Friday with a chance for storms. 88, mainly clear skies Saturday. I'm staff meteorologist Kara Foster. Right now, 75.
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3: NBC News Radio, I'm Scott Carr. There will be a Senate vote Thursday on whether to hold Dr. Anthony Fauci in contempt of Congress. A vote from the Senate Homeland Security Committee is expected after the former White House health advisor invoked the Fifth Amendment more than 100 times in a hearing last week about the COVID-19 pandemic. Fauci refused to answer questions, saying he thinks committee chair and Republican Senator Rand Paul wants to see him behind bars. Paul accuses Fauci of covering up the origins of the COVID virus and of unnecessarily closing schools. President Trump gave a campaign-style speech in Las Vegas today, speaking to a crowd at the Red Rocks Casino and Resort about the benefits of his no-tax-on-tips policy and other policies. Trump's been ramping up his economic message with the midterm elections less than 4 months away. Just before arriving at an event in Southern California Tuesday, authorities revealed that an armed man had been arrested in Los Angeles after appearing to be scoping out security before the president's arrival at Trump National Golf Club in Rancho Palos Verdes. Firefighters in eastern Washington state have established containment lines around the three wildfires burning in the Spokane region, saying they've reached between 5% and 13% containment on the three fires and were making progress helped by cooler weather. Meantime, wildfire smoke's covering much of that state, and health officials there warn about the risks.
4: The smoke contains particles so small they can get into your bloodstream and cause damage to organs. Children, older adults, and people with heart and lung issues are at the greatest risk, but so are healthy people who spend time outdoors. The hot weather makes it especially difficult for people without air conditioning who want to go outside to cool off. I'm Brad Ford.
3: Severe thunderstorms are once again bearing down on millions in the Midwest. Heavy rains expected across the region. Major cities will be impacted like Chicago, St. Louis, and Kansas City. A level 2 out of 4 flash flood risk is in place for much of the region. Scott Carr, NBC News Radio.
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6: With 16 out of 16 precincts reporting, here are the unofficial primary election results for Randolph County. Clerk of the Circuit Court, Republican nomination Sandy Dutton beat out Michelle Chapman by a vote of 1,964 to 1,701. Democratic State Auditor nomination went to Quentin Wilson with 661 votes over Greg.

0: Gregory Upchurch's 308 votes. State Senator, District 18 for the Democratic Party nomination, Nick Miller beat out John Lakecamp in Randolph County 647-340. Constitutional Amendments numbers 1 and 2 passed in Randolph. Constitutional Amendments 4 and 5 were soundly defeated. Reminder, you can check out our full results on centralmoinfo.com from the Tuesday night election. In Macon County, La Plata Special Road District, that proposal was voted down, as were Constitutional Amendments 4 and 5. Constitutional Amendments 1 and 2 both passed. Krista Bruno won Republican nominee for Macon County Treasurer over Chelsea Rice by a vote of 2,178-1,378. At 2,053 votes, Rhonda Anno took victory over two opponents for the Republican nominee for Macon County Collector or of Revenue with 57% of the vote. Greg Sharp overcame both Dusty Blue and Ed Lewis at the polls for the Republican nominee for State Senator within Macon County, claiming 1,316 votes. Ed Lewis came as the runner-up. Chris Deagle won the Republican nominee for U.S. Representative in Macon County with 1,166 votes, beating out Nathan Hall Willett by only two votes. Missouri continues to see a growing number of cyclosporiasis cases. Missouri Department of Senior Services officials say the state had seen 1,095 cases of the parasite as of Sunday. The number of cases in Missouri has doubled in the past week. Symptoms of the virus include diarrhea, nausea, and fatigue. 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And President Donald Trump has approved a major disaster declaration for the state of Missouri. Public assistance federal funding is available to the state, eligible local governments, and certain private nonprofit organizations on a cost-sharing basis for emergency work and repair in areas affected by severe storms, tornadoes, and flooding from June 4th to the 18th. Counties in the area eligible for aid are Adair, Knox, Lewis, Lynn, Macon, Marion, Putnam, Shelby, and Sullivan. Catherine O'Fan has been named as the federal coordinating officer for recovery operations in the affected area. That's going to do it for news through centralmoinfo.com. I'm Colin Shoey reporting.
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0: Hi, this is Ann at Dr. Bortson's office, and Dr. Dan has had the office staff so busy we were unable to plant gardens this year. 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
1: Here's a look at your forecast. A flood watch remains in effect. Lows level off around 68 tonight under overcast skies with storms likely. Cloudy skies expected again tomorrow. Thunderstorms likely. High temperatures reach up to 83. Chance for showers tomorrow night. Lows dip down to about 69, partly cloudy. Daytime highs approaching 86. Friday with a chance for storms. 88, mainly clear skies. Saturday. I'm staff meteorologist Kara Foster. Currently, it's 75 degrees.
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3: NBC News Radio, I'm Scott Carr. Firefighters have established containment lines around the wildfires burning in the Spokane, Washington area. Officials say they've reached between 5 and 13% containment on the three fires and were making steady progress helped by cooler weather. Those fires have led to more than 60,000 evacuations and the destruction of more than 700 structures, most of them homes. In California, there's been an arrest related to the Gann fire that's burned more than 9,000 acres in Calaveras County. Dina Kodiak reports that fire's just 10% contained.
4: A Valley Springs man has been arrested for allegedly starting the blaze in Valley Springs on Monday. 65-year-old Herbert Wayne Smith was arrested Monday evening and charged with recklessly causing a fire, a felony, along with two misdemeanors related to unsafe machinery use and allowing a fire to escape or spread. He was released on bond the next day. I'm Dina Kodiak.
3: President Trump's been delivering a campaign-style speech in Las Vegas, touting the successes he's had in helping the U.S. economy, including his no-tax-on-tips policy. Trump's been ramping up his economic message with the midterm elections now less than 4 months away. An FBI report says the nearly three dozen active shooters incidents in the U.S. last year marked a 42% increase in shootings year over year. They say there were 34 of them. The number of victims from mass shootings increased by nearly 60%. And they say every incident involved a male shooter who acted alone. Primary contests are being held Thursday in Tennessee. The main event there will be the Republican primary for governor, where Senator Marsha Blackburn, Congressman John Rose, and State Representative Monty Fritz are running to replace term-limited Republican Governor Bill Lee. President Trump's been an ally of Blackburn, but has also backed Rose in the past and has not endorsed a candidate in the race. Five Democrats are running to be the opponent against Republican Senator Bill Hagerty in November, who's running unopposed in the primary. There's also a handful of U.S. House races. Scott Carr, NBC News Radio. Storm experts at Colorado State University say we should only see seven more named storms this Atlantic hurricane season. On Wednesday, researchers updated their forecast, which calls for a well below average season. They're maintaining their July projections of nine named storms, with four becoming hurricanes and just one growing to a major hurricane. They say the change is likely due to a strong El Nino effect this year. Some officials in New York City have long complained that some e-bikes can easily be driven faster than speed limits throughout the city. Now, City Mayor Mamdani's office is trying a new way to cut down on the number of them on city streets.
5: Mayor Zoran Mamdani says cease and desist letters have gone out to 42 online retailers selling e-bikes and motorized scooters that exceed the city's 20-mile-per-hour speed limit.
6: Demanding that they immediately end the sale of prohibited motorized scooters and e-bikes to New York City residents and New York City businesses.
5: Amazon, Target, Walmart, Best Buy, and Wayfair among the companies being put on notice.
6: Civil penalties of up to $2,000 for each individual infraction.
7: No one should have to fear for their lives when crossing the street.
5: State Attorney General Letitia James.

0: I'm Sarah Lee Kessler.
1: For the first time in the history of horse racing's Triple Crown, a race is going to be run on a Sunday. Matt Mattinson has that.
2: The Maryland Jockey Club announced Wednesday that the Preakness Stakes is moving to 3 weeks and a day after the Kentucky Derby beginning next year. The second jewel of the Triple Crown has been held 2 weeks after the Derby in nearly every year since 1950, but many trainers are choosing to skip the race to give their thoroughbreds more time to recover than run in the Belmont Stakes. I'm Matt Mattinson.
1: TikTok videos will soon be on Disney Plus. Both companies have reached a deal to allow TikTok videos from Disney fans to be streamed on both sites as part of what's being called a thoughtfully curated selection. They say it'll be rolled out in coming months under a new Verts tab. Scott Carr, NBC News Radio.
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0: the news media is lazy and relies on the polls as actual news. Instead of actually reporting on the news of the candidates, it reports on the horse race. And it's lazy, and it's easy, and it's cheap. And so they love to have polls. They love to talk about polls. But the polls, the audience doesn't trust the polls. And, yeah, I get it. There's no other way to sort of survey what's going on. And millions of dollars are spent based on these polls, not just with politics, but with corporations and ad buying and placements and whether they get, you know, cherry gum versus strawberry flavored gum or whatever else, right? All of those things are all based on surveys. And the more we get into this, I think the more we realize that some polls might be accurate from time to time. But oftentimes these polls are widely inaccurate. And this is a prime example of the guy ends up winning by 1%. But the polls had him at up 19%. Think about that for a second. I mean, you're making critical decisions with days to go where you're down 19% or you're up 19%. Talk about walking around in a room looking for the light switch. You're building your campaign based on being up 19 points in a poll. People might not vote. Oh, why do I vote? He's already got it locked up. Right? All sorts of things happens. All right, stay right there. We'll take some phone calls when I get back. America at Night, back in a moment.
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1: Here's a look at your forecast. A flood watch continues. Thunderstorms likely overnight, otherwise cloudy skies expected. Lulls of a low around 68. Overcast skies Thursday, thunderstorms likely, high temperatures reach up to 83. Partly cloudy Thursday night, chance for showers, lows dip down to about 69. High of 86 Friday, with a chance of thunderstorms. 88, mainly clear. Saturday, I'm staff meteorologist Laura Lockwood. Right now, 75.
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3: NBC News Radio, I'm Tammy Trujillo. President Trump delivered a campaign-style speech about the U.S. economy in Las Vegas. Speaking to the crowd at the Red Rock Casino and Resort, Trump touted his no-tax-on-tips policy.
4: Right now, it's one of the best things. I mean, it's one of the greatest things. People are making a lot of money, no tax on tips, and it's great.
3: Vegas leisure and hospitality service sector drives its economy. Trump's been ramping up his economic message with the midterm elections less than 4 months away. He has several more of this type of event scheduled in the next few months. Republican Senator Susan Collins says she'll vote against the confirmation of Acting Attorney General Todd Blanche. Scott Carr has details.
5: The senator from Maine says she's reviewed Blanche's qualifications and testimony before concluding his actions have further eroded the Justice Department's independence. Collins says those concerns are the basis for her decision to oppose his nomination to be the full-time U.S. Attorney General. Blanche's nomination advanced Tuesday after clearing the Senate Judiciary Committee on a party-line vote of 12 to 10. I'm Scott Carr.
3: Nationwide outbreak of cyclospora is growing with more than 10,000 confirmed cases reported across 47 states. Chris Caraggio has details.
6: The CDC says thousands of additional probable cases could push the total number of infections above 22,000 with the outbreak linked to recalled iceberg lettuce. Michigan has been the hardest hit state, reporting more than 12,000 cases, and officials say two deaths have been reported among patients who had underlying health conditions. Several other states may soon be added to the federal investigation as health officials continue tracking the source and impact of the outbreak. I'm Chris Caraggio.
3: There's concern over the health of Internet star Perez Hilton. Deputies responded to a home in Florida's Miami-Dade County Tuesday night after getting calls that a man was hurting himself while live streaming on TikTok. The sheriff's office says that man was taken to the hospital for medical attention. Hilton's agents tell TMZ they haven't been able to reach Hilton and they won't comment until they know more. You're listening to the latest from NBC News Radio.
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8: 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When accidents happen, we make it like new again.
3: A report says at least 12 states have now reported cyber attacks against their water systems. Sarah Lee Kessler reports.
10: U.S. officials think the cyber attacks could be linked to Iran. Patrick Kelly, the chief security officer for Georgia-based Lyrica Security, is weighing in.
11: Right now, they're focusing on disruption, which is reduction of water pressure, but they haven't moved to actually poisoning water.
10: Homeland Security officials in New Jersey are confirming that two municipal water systems in the state were attacked and did go on manual controls, but they haven't said where. They told ABC News they don't want to cause panic because there was no disruption to the water supply. A federal investigation is continuing. I'm Sarah Lee Kessler.
3: A Senate vote is coming up on Thursday on whether to hold Dr. Anthony Fauci in contempt of Congress. The Senate Homeland Security and Governmental Affairs Committee vote comes after the former White House health advisor invoked the Fifth Amendment more than 100 times in a hearing last week about the COVID-19 pandemic. Fauci refused to answer questions, saying he thinks committee chair and Republican Senator Rand Paul wants to see him behind bars and is obsessed with him. Paul accuses Fauci of covering up COVID's origins and of unnecessarily closing schools. TikTok videos will soon be on Disney+. That story from Matt Mattinson.
12: The two companies have reached a deal to allow TikTok videos from Disney fans to be streamed on both sites.

0: It's as part of what's being called a thoughtfully curated selection. It'll also allow participating creators access to Disney IP, including Marvel, Pixar, Star Wars, and other Disney brands. It'll be rolled out in the coming months under a new Verts tab. I'm Matt Mattinson.
1: Spider-Man: Brand New Day is now the top-grossing movie of the year. The fourth installment in the Tom Holland-led franchise has made over $1.1 billion at the global box office in just 7 days. The movie made $42 million on Tuesday, breaking Spider-Man: No Way Home's record of $39 million in 2021. Tammy Trujillo, NBC News Radio.
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0: hell's going on there? So the main promotion that they're making is not the target audience that actually is passionate about putting them in.
1: Right. Right.
0: And I do think it gets back to the same thing of what we see, you know, with identity politics, which is, you know, the racism of identity politics. And you look at it, and you know, like, and it's promoted by so many that are making a lot of money and elite. And you and I have talked about this before. We said we believe there is such a thing called white guilt, yeah. And the left feels it, yeah, all the time.
1: Yeah.
0: And so they sit there and they go, they believe we're going to be the savior by taking care of you.
1: That's right.
0: And they don't even realize the racism of low expectations, right, that they have. They don't even, that's gone right by them. That was never addressed in college to them.
1: Right.
0: It was never addressed that you deal, you know, this whole thing that I am going to apologize for being white. That's completely and totally asinine.
1: Right. Well, you think about that idea, you know, if you look at Fauci, again, you know, a perfect example. Here's somebody who believed they were beyond reproach. By the way, the Wall Street Journal, in an exclusive article just hours ago, says at the Senate panel, says they have their Fauci's,
0: yeah, the phone,
1: COVID era phone. Yeah. I'm highly curious. So now you look at all that. These are people who believe they're not going to be affected by socialist policy. They think it's going to be, see, these people are going to take care of you. I'm not going to be affected. If you're in the elitist crowd, if you're a high earner, you're going to be the most affected. You're going to be the one who's going to be, I mean, everybody would be affected. But if it went there is no exclusion. You know, there was somebody, and I forget the person's name, that supported Mamdani, and Mamdani put him on the hit list. He's like, what? No, I support your policies. And he put him on the hit list because you're a high earner. You think you're an elitist. You're educated.
0: Right.
1: You're all of these things, and you think you're beyond all of this, that it's only going to help the poor. It's only going to affect the poor. It's not going to come into my neighborhood, this whole socialism thing, because, quite frankly, I know it doesn't work. But I'm going to pretend to be the hero for the people that live in other neighborhoods, and it's going to help them, and then I get to be the hero by clicking a button saying, yay. It doesn't work that way in real life. And, you know, this is the world we're in right now. These people are absolutely clueless. Well, I don't know what level of education they have, what that makes them think that all of this is going to work, but it is pure ignorance that is driving it.
0: It's ignorance, it's delusion. How can you be highly educated?
1: Yeah. Yeah.
0: And highly educated, making lots of money.
1: Right.
0: How can you believe, number one, I want to know what you do for your job. But how, yeah, how can you, are you out in the private sector?
1: Right.
0: How can you actually believe that a man can change biological sex by saying that he's a different sex, right, or vice versa?
1: Simply by saying,
0: right,
1: so.
0: How can you, it's insane.
1: Right.
0: It's absolutely, right, you know, it's nuts.
1: Right.
0: And so you, and that's why I talked yesterday. That's why to us, that was always the benchmark. The benchmark, because I remember when we were talking about this early on, we said, no, this is the benchmark. Because if you can convince the population that something that is so self-evident, that is completely devoid of any scientific research at all, that it is true, well, then you can convince, that gives you the incentive to convince the population of anything, and that's exactly what you have seen.
1: Yes.
0: Something, yeah, that is so insane. It doesn't mean you don't have compassion, and as we've said, that's why we say, don't apologize, attack. The left has no compassion for transgenders.
1: None.
0: They don't give a damn about minorities.
1: No.
0: It's simply the power base. We will BS them. We will BS in order to hopefully get some type of power base, which they've accomplished.
1: Right.
0: And so,
1: right,
0: they're continuing on that same path.
1: Right.
0: I'll bring up a perfect example when you were gone yesterday, what we played, just the insanity of how the left thinks. And it's the Francisca Hong, who's running for Wisconsin governor, and this is where she was talking about the fact that she was so focused on having romantic relationships with a white person so she could assimilate into the white majority.
1: Right.
0: And you had, I think it was Bernie Sanders, one of Bernie Sanders' campaign people defended her, and Matt Taibbi just said, "You're insane. You people are nuts. Yeah. You're absolutely nuts." We'll get to that coming up. We are Red Eye Radio.
1: Brought to you by Hotshot Secret.
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11: 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We are Red Eye Radio, and he's Eric Cronin. I'm Gary McNamara. Coming up on the bottom of the hour, Iran, the president yesterday speaking in Vegas. And again, it's blah, blah, blah, blah, blah, blah, blah. Sorry, but that's what it is.
1: Yeah.
11: Right now, you've got more every single day. As we said, there is no doubt in our minds that you can see it if you pay attention to social media, if you pay attention to who supports this president, who's been major supporters of this president on Iran. He's lost his base on Iran.
1: Yeah.
11: And no idea. He's saying one thing. They're saying another thing. The deal is close. Could be signed by Wednesday. Iran saying, nah, we're going to keep our nuclear weapons. Well, we'll have some kind of deal on Hormuz. What are you talking about?
1: Yeah.
11: It's about nuclear weapons, isn't it? Plus, we'll get to what we were just talking about, something I want to share with you that we did yesterday, coming up.
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13: Here's a look at your forecast. A flood watch continues. Thunderstorms likely overnight, otherwise cloudy skies expected. Lulls of a lot around 68. Overcast skies Thursday, thunderstorms likely, high temperatures reach up to 83. Partly cloudy Thursday night, chance for showers, lulls dip down to about 69. High of 86 Friday with a chance of thunderstorms. 88 mainly clear Saturday. I'm staff meteorologist Laura Lockwood. Right now, 75.
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3: Hi, this is Gary McNamara on Red Eye Radio from midnight till 5 on Quix, KWIX AM, Moberly, and KWIX FM, Cairo. We are Red Eye Radio. He's Eric Carly, and I'm Gary McNamara. You know, I'm back like 20 years ago, where if I, and I wouldn't have, but if I said something like the Democratic Party, you know, has become the Communist Party, it would be like, oh, you're just way over the top. And it's like, well, that's not the case. And how do we know it? Because they're saying it. And yeah, as you, and we said it last week when you had both Jeffries this late on into the primaries, Jeffries say it's a part of the big tent. When you had Schumer refuse to criticize the fact that they wish to get rid of the Senate, he wouldn't address it. You knew at that point when the leadership of the Democratic Party had said, and when you see that the big corporate money for the DNC has dried up, there's a reason.
4: Yeah. Yeah.
3: It's because they're socialist communists,
4: right,
3: or
4: right,
3: pinkos.
4: Yes.
3: Enabling communism.
4: Exactly.
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2: NBC News Radio, I'm Tammy Trujillo. Firefighters have started establishing containment lines around the wildfires burning in the Spokane, Washington area. They say they've reached between 5 and 13% containment on the three fires and are making steady progress thanks to cooler weather. The fires led to over 60,000 people evacuating their homes. Thousands of acres have been burned and hundreds of structures destroyed. Thursday, the man suspected of starting the Old Trails fire will be arraigned in court. Primary contests are being held in Tennessee on Thursday. Scott Carr has the details.
3: One high-profile race is the Republican primary for governor, in which Senator Marsha Blackburn, Congressman John Rose, and State Representative Monty Fritz are running to replace the term-limited Republican Governor Bill Lee. President Trump is an ally of Blackburn, but has also backed Rose in the past and has not endorsed a candidate in the race. Meantime, Tennessee's Republican Senator Bill Hagerty is running unopposed, while five Democrats are running to challenge him in the midterms. There's also a handful of U.S. House races. I'm Scott Carr.
2: A Senate vote is set for Thursday on whether to hold Dr. Anthony Fauci in contempt of Congress. The Senate Homeland Security and Governmental Affairs Committee vote comes after the former White House health advisor invoked the Fifth Amendment more than 100 times in a hearing last week about the COVID-19 pandemic. Fauci refused to answer questions, saying he thinks committee chair and Republican Senator Rand Paul wants to see him behind bars and is obsessed with him. Paul accuses Fauci of covering up COVID's origins and of unnecessarily closing schools. Chipotle Mexican Grill is voluntarily removing jalapenos from its restaurants nationwide. This comes after a salmonella outbreak linked to the peppers in Minnesota made over 100 people sick. Investigators believe the spread of the foodborne illness has impacted other Mexican-style quick-service restaurants, possibly in other states as well. You're listening to the latest from NBC News Radio. OpenAI has agreed to a $3.2 million settlement with the Department of Justice over allegations the company discriminated against U.S. workers in its hiring practices. Matt Mattinson has details.
4: The DOJ says the investigation involved fewer than 10 positions, but found issues including how some jobs were advertised and how applications were accepted. Under the agreement, OpenAI will pay $1.2 million in civil penalties and $2 million to compensate workers affected by the alleged practices. The company denies the findings, but says it reached the agreement to resolve the matter and move forward with its immigration-related hiring program. I'm Matt Mattinson.
2: The Senate's confirmed Dr. Erica Schwartz as the next director of the CDC. Schwartz is a former deputy surgeon general and a Coast Guard health official. She's the first Senate-confirmed CDC director in nearly a year. She was confirmed by a vote of 51 to 44 that was mostly along party lines. New York City's activating both its heat and flash flood emergency protocols for Thursday and Friday. Andrew Whitman reports.
5: Mayor Mamdani making the moves late Wednesday, with forecasts predicting high 90s feel-like temperatures and possible storms Thursday and Friday. Cooling centers will open both days, and Link NYC kiosks will point people to where they are. The city will also reach out to homeless New Yorkers. As for possible storms, the city's encouraging people in basement apartments and other vulnerable spots to make plans on where to go if they get

0: it flooded out. In New York, I'm Andrew Whitman.
1: For the first time in the history of horse racing's Triple Crown, a race will be run on a Sunday. The Maryland Jockey Club says the Preakness Stakes is moving to 3 weeks and a day after the Kentucky Derby beginning next year. The second jewel of the Triple Crown's been held 2 weeks after the Derby in nearly every year since 1950, but many trainers are choosing to skip the race to give their thoroughbreds more time to recover than running the Belmont Stakes. Tammy Trujillo, NBC News Radio.

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2: NBC News Radio, I'm Tammy Trujillo. President Trump delivered a campaign-style speech about the U.S. economy in Las Vegas Wednesday. Mark Mayfield has details.
3: Speaking to the crowd at the Red Rock Casino and Resort on Wednesday, Trump touted his no tax on tips policy.
4: Right now, it's one of the best things. I mean, it's one of the greatest things. People are making a lot of money. No tax on tips, and it's great.
3: Las Vegas's leisure and hospitality service sector drives its economy. Trump has been ramping up his economic message with the midterm elections less than 4 months away. He has several more of these types of events scheduled in the coming months. I'm Mark Mayfield.
2: Severe thunderstorms are bearing down on millions across the Midwest. Storms are set to produce heavy rain across the region, with major cities like Chicago, St. Louis, and Kansas City all expected to get hit. A level 2 out of 4 flash flood risk is in place for much of the area. Widespread rainfall totals of up to 2 inches are possible across the region through today, with localized amounts possibly reaching up to 3 inches. A nationwide outbreak of cyclospora is growing, with more than 10,000 confirmed cases now reported across 47 states. The latest on that from Chris Caraggio.
5: The CDC says thousands of additional probable cases could push the total number of infections above 22,000, with the outbreak linked to recalled iceberg lettuce. Michigan has been the hardest hit state, reporting more than 12,000 cases, and officials say 2 deaths have been reported among patients who had underlying health conditions. Several other states may soon be added to the federal investigation as health officials continue tracking the source and impact of the outbreak. I'm Chris Caraggio.
2: Spider-Man Brand New Day is now the highest-grossing film of the year. The fourth installment in the Tom Holland-led franchise has made over $1.1 billion at the global box office in just 7 days. It's the fastest a film has ever reached $400 million domestically, and the second quickest to reach $1 billion globally behind Avengers Endgame. 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
2: New information says at least 12 states have now reported cyber attacks against their water systems. Sarah Lee Kessler reports.
7: U.S. officials think the cyber attacks could be linked to Iran. Patrick Kelly, the chief security officer for Georgia-based Lyrica Security, is weighing in.
8: Right now, they're focusing on disruption, which is reduction of water pressure, but they haven't moved to actually poisoning water.
7: Homeland Security officials in New Jersey are confirming that 2 municipal water systems in the state were attacked and did go on manual controls, but they haven't said where. They told ABC News they don't want to cause panic because there was no disruption to the water supply. A federal investigation is continuing. I'm Sarah Lee Kessler.
2: Disney saw a strong third quarter. The entertainment giant reported Wednesday that earnings topped expectations. Revenue, though, was slightly under market expectations. Revenue was up 7% year over year at more than $25 billion, driven by theme park attendance and the success of Pixar's Toy Story 5 in theaters. Revenue is also up for streaming services Disney Plus and Hulu. TikTok videos will soon be on Disney Plus. Matt Mattinson has that story.
9: The two companies have reached a deal to allow TikTok videos from Disney fans to be streamed on both sites as part of what's being called a thoughtfully curated selection. It'll also allow participating creators access to Disney IP, including Marvel, Pixar, Star Wars, and other Disney brands.

0: It'll be rolled out in the coming months under a new Verts tab. I'm Matt Mattinson.
1: The Miss USA organization has dethroned Miss North Carolina, apparently after some of her old tweets resurfaced. Brittany Boltonhouse was crowned Miss North Carolina in June and was set to appear at the Miss USA pageant later this month. On Wednesday, the organization said Boltonhouse would be stepping down because of racist comments. Runner-up Myla Hadley will assume the crown of Miss North Carolina at the upcoming pageant in Miami. Tammy Trujillo, NBC News Radio.
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0: Now, it's Red Eye Radio. Gary McNamara and Eric Harley talk about everything from politics to social issues and news of the day. Whether you're up late or you're just starting your day, welcome to the show. From the Relief Factor Studios, this is Red Eye Radio.
1: All across America, welcome and good morning. He is Eric Harley and I'm Gary McNamara. All right, let's take a look at polling out there, because this is absolutely fascinating when you look at polling in the past and look at what polling is going to be like in the future. All right? The polling in the yesterday, the polling Michigan Senate that primary is reminiscent of the polling in the Wisconsin state race in the 2020 presidential race, where a Washington Post poll had Biden beating Trump by 17 points the week before the vote, which Biden, of course, won by less than 1%. Mm. The 2020 polling generally was awful everywhere. Stephen in the race yesterday in Michigan will be justifiably angry as huge polling errors tampering down voter enthusiasm and turnout. Polling has been broken for a quarter century and cannot be fixed, but it could be fixed, but it is still used by legacy media because it almost always, in almost 100% of cases, favors Democrats. And now we see a bias for the far left radical Democrats. And then said, I'll go a step further. Stevens could have won if the last week's poll hadn't shown the race was over. There has to be a reckoning. And I think, as he said, you had that poll that showed 17 points, and then he had another one. He goes, this also is like the Des Moines Register poll. Remember that one?
2: Mm-hmm.
1: Released Saturday night before Tuesday's election in 2024. It widely differed from the actual vote. The poll showed Vice President Kamala Harris leading by 3 percentage points, but Trump won the state by 13 points. That's a 16-point difference. The Des Moines Register reporting on its epic miss for 2024. No doubt they will tell us have corrected their errors and will be reporting the polling between now and November. And in this case, I took a look at the polling yesterday. The average of polls, not one poll, the average of the polls was El Sayed winning by 10 in his case. I took a look at the polling yesterday. The average of the polls, not one poll, the average of the polls was El Sayed winning by 10.5 points. Mm. He won by one. And so the question is, are we going to see, what are we going to see come this November? Now, a lot of these are state races, and that means Trafalgar will be a part of it.
2: Right.
1: When you do the state races like this, I don't know. Let me just look to see if Trafalgar, if there was any polling that I could see here.
2: Mm-hmm.
1: That for that race, had anything to do with, let me just see here. We go back. Okay, here we go. Looking at all the different polling numbers out there. Okay. I'm trying to get the general thing for, this is Rogers. They're already doing the election there.
2: Mm.
1: I was looking at it yesterday, and I just can't find what I'm looking for right now because it was fascinating. Okay, let me see if they have it here. Here's okay.
2: Okay.
1: These are all, let's go through it right here. Okay, there's still Rogers versus Stevens. I'm not looking for that. I actually put it wasn't Rogers versus Stevens. I clicked it, and it went to something that I wasn't looking for.
2: Okay.
1: It seemed to have disappeared.
2: Yeah.
1: Why has it disappeared here? I was looking at it yesterday. Well, it was. It was 10.5 points.
2: Yeah. Okay.
1: Is what the average of the polls show. One was actually 17 in the last week.
2: Okay.
1: And, okay, this should be it right here. Hang on 1 second. Okay, here we go. All right.
2: Okay.
1: 10.2 they have. 10.2 is the average.
2: All right.
1: And he won by one.
2: Okay.
1: Mitchell Research, Syed, 14. Emerson, all late July. Syed, 15. Another one. Plus, I'll just give it to you. Plus 14, plus 15, plus 10, plus 16, plus 13.
2: All right.
1: Those are the polling numbers. Now, there was one Detroit News had Stevens plus 7. Every other one had double-digit numbers in July for that.
2: Wow.
1: And so you look at it and you go, oh, okay. Now, you had President Trump the other day say he's got the best polling numbers ever. Wow. All the polls are wrong.
2: Okay.
1: And the question was, well, what polls are you looking at? Because there isn't one poll, as was brought up by conservatives, there isn't one poll, not one Republican poll, that has him with the highest numbers ever.
2: Yeah, right.
1: And he's just on, he's down now, he's, you know, doing a lot of speeches now, and it's the best polling numbers ever, it's the best economy ever, everything is the best ever. And as we have said, the problem with the president right now when he's out there, when you start talking about things and you start disagreeing with what is self-evident to people, that's a huge problem. You might as well say nothing.
2: That's it. You know, this is a skill set that the president, okay, so we go after the GOP in general for saying nothing for far too long. But when you get very specific on something, as you mentioned, that is self-evident, that's the time when you do say nothing.
1: That's why Biden lost.
2: Yep.
1: And every, on all.

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2: NBC News Radio, I'm Tammy Trujillo. President Trump delivered a campaign-style speech about the U.S. economy in Las Vegas on Wednesday. Mark Mayfield has details.
3: Speaking to the crowd at the Red Rock Casino and Resort on Wednesday, Trump touted his no tax on tips policy.
4: Right now, it's one of the best things. I mean, it's one of the greatest things. People are making a lot of money. No tax on tips, and it's great.
3: Las Vegas's leisure and hospitality service sector drives its economy. Trump has been ramping up his economic message with the midterm elections less than 4 months away. He has several more of these types of events scheduled in the coming months. I'm Mark Mayfield.
2: Iran is claiming that the U.S. is ready to return to commitments, but still denies talks have been taking place with Washington. The country's deputy foreign minister made the comments Wednesday without much explanation, possibly referring to the interim agreement reached in June before a ceasefire fell apart. Under that agreement, the U.S. had promised to lift its naval blockade of Iranian ports, while maritime traffic would have free transit of the Strait of Hormuz. President Trump said that talks have indeed been happening, whether Iran wants to admit it or not. Michigan Governor Gretchen Whitmer is backing Abdul El-Sayed after he won the Democratic nomination for the U.S. Senate. The progressive El-Sayed defeated establishment-backed Congresswoman Haley Stevens by fewer than 15,000 votes in a tightly watched primary race. Stevens conceded and pledged her support as Democrats look to keep the Senate seat blue in November. El-Sayed will now face Republican former Congressman Mike Rogers, who ran unopposed in the GOP primary and has criticized El-Sayed's progressive platform. The Powerball jackpot has jumped now to a whopping $856 million after nobody won the grand prize in Wednesday night's drawing. Next chance to strike it rich comes on Saturday, with the cash value option on that massive jackpot working out to $372 million. The odds of winning the jackpot, they're 1 in 292 million. 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
2: OpenAI has agreed to a $3.2 million settlement with the Department of Justice over allegations the company discriminated against U.S. workers in its hiring practices. Matt Mattinson has details.
6: The DOJ says the investigation involved fewer than 10 positions, but found issues including how some jobs were advertised and how applications were accepted. Under the agreement, OpenAI will pay $1.2 million in civil penalties and $2 million to compensate workers affected by the alleged practices. The company denies the findings, but says it reached the agreement to resolve the matter and move forward with its immigration-related hiring program. I'm Matt Mattinson.
2: A Senate vote today will determine whether Dr. Anthony Fauci will be held in contempt of Congress. The Senate Homeland Security and Governmental Affairs Committee vote comes after the former White House health advisor invoked the Fifth Amendment more than 100 times in a hearing last week about the COVID-19 pandemic. Fauci refused to answer questions, saying he thinks committee chair and Republican Senator Rand Paul wants to see him behind bars and is obsessed with him. Paul accuses Fauci of covering up COVID's origins and of unnecessarily closing schools. A nationwide outbreak of cyclospora is growing. There are now more than 10,000 confirmed cases across 47 states. Chris Caraggio has the latest.
7: The CDC says thousands of additional probable cases could push the total number of infections above 22,000, with the outbreak linked to recalled iceberg lettuce. Michigan has been the hardest hit state, reporting more than 12,000 cases, and officials say two deaths have been reported among patients who had underlying health conditions. Several other states may soon be added to the federal investigation as health officials continue tracking the source and impact of the outbreak. I'm Chris Caraggio.
2: Cleveland's future WNBA team now has a name. The franchise announced this week it will be called the Cleveland Sirens. The Sirens will begin play in 2028. Cleveland's had 9,000 deposits already for season tickets. Tammy Trujillo, NBC News Radio.
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0: And now he's going around saying, no, I love everybody. I love, he doesn't love everybody. Put him in office. You're going to find out what he loves.
1: He went on to predict that El Sayed will lose the November election. The progressive Democrat defeated establishment-backed Congresswoman Haley Stevens in Tuesday's closely watched contest. In the midterms, El Sayed will face Republican Mike Rogers, who has Trump's backing. There will be a Senate vote today on whether to hold Dr. Anthony Fauci in contempt of Congress. The Senate Homeland Security and Government Affairs Committee vote comes after the former White House health advisor invoked the Fifth Amendment more than 100 times in a hearing last week about the COVID-19 pandemic. Fauci refused to answer questions, saying that he thinks committee chair and Republican Senator Rand Paul wants to see him behind bars and is obsessed with him. Paul accuses Fauci of covering up COVID's origins and of unnecessarily closing schools. Primary contests are being held in Tennessee today. Scott Carr has details.
2: One high-profile race is the Republican primary for governor, in which Senator Marsha Blackburn, Congressman John Rose, and State Representative Monty Fritz are running to replace the term-limited Republican Governor Bill Lee. President Trump is an ally of Blackburn, but has also backed Rose in the past and has not endorsed a candidate in the race. Meantime, Tennessee's Republican Senator Bill Hagerty is running unopposed, while five Democrats are running to challenge him in the midterms. There's also a handful of U.S. House races. I'm Scott Carr.
1: In Colorado State University, experts say we should only see seven more named storms this Atlantic hurricane season. They're maintaining their July projections of nine named storms, with four becoming hurricanes and just one growing to a major hurricane. You're listening to the latest from NBC News Radio.
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1: Iran says the U.S. is ready to return to commitments, but still denies that talks have been taking place with Washington. Tammy Trujillo reports.
5: The country's deputy foreign minister made the comments Wednesday without much explanation, possibly referring to the interim agreement reached in June before a ceasefire fell apart. Under the agreement, the U.S. had promised to lift its naval blockade of Iranian ports, while maritime traffic would have free transit of the Strait of Hormuz. President Trump said that talks have indeed been happening, quote, whether Iran wants to admit it or not. The president also said that a deal was close, but that the U.S. was ready to return to launching military strikes on Iran if necessary. I'm Tammy Trujillo.
1: Republican Senator Susan Collins says she will vote against the confirmation of Acting Attorney General Todd Blanche. Collins said she reviewed Blanche's qualifications and testimony before concluding his actions have further eroded the Justice Department's independence. The Maine senator said those concerns are the basis for her decision to oppose his nomination. Blanche's nomination advanced Tuesday after clearing the Senate Judiciary Committee on a 12-10 party line vote. A nationwide outbreak of Cyclospora is growing, with more than 10,000 confirmed cases reported across 47 states. Chris Caraggio has more.
6: The CDC says thousands of additional probable cases could push the total number of infections above 22,000, with the outbreak linked to recalled iceberg lettuce. Michigan has been the hardest hit state, reporting more than 12,000 cases, and officials say two deaths have been reported among patients who had underlying health conditions. Several other states may soon be added to the federal investigation as health officials continue tracking the source and impact of the outbreak. I'm Chris Caraggio.
1: And the Powerball jackpot has jumped to a whopping $856 million after nobody won the grand prize in Wednesday night's drawing. The next chance to strike it rich comes this Saturday, with a cash value option on the massive jackpot coming out to $372 million. Mark Mayfield, NBC News Radio.
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0: Now, it's Red Eye Radio. Gary McNamara and Eric Harley talk about everything from politics to social issues and news of the day. Whether you're up late or you're just starting your day, welcome to the show. From the Relief Factor Studios, this is Red Eye Radio.
1: All across the USA, we are Red Eye Radio. He is Eric Harley, and I'm Gary McNamara. Good morning. Thank you for being here.
2: Thank you.
1: You know, this is really interesting. Yesterday, I just happened to see this, it appears all five Democrats on the Senate Judiciary Committee on the federal courts will boycott, and they did. They boycotted the committee hearing on the influence of the Muslim Brotherhood in the United States, arguing that they believe the GOP will use it to scapegoat all Muslims. Democrats have no intention of indulging this political creep show, the Democrats said in a joint statement. The hearing, called by Senate Republicans and chaired by Representative Ted Cruz, is titled Hidden in Plain Sight, Confronting the Muslim Brotherhood Network in America. Here's the point, and we talked about the Democrats not showing up for the fraud hearings.
2: Right.
1: They don't show up because they don't think they can make a defense of it.
2: Yeah. No, that's exactly right.
1: If they really thought the Republicans were way out of bounds and had nothing whatsoever, they'd be there.
2: Oh, no, they'd be there in order to demonstrate that and defeat the Republicans. We've said quite often, when they don't show, when they don't debate, and we've said this to, if you're a progressive, if you're a rank-and-file liberal and you support these individuals, you should be furious. Because if you think they've won and they're winning on the merits that they're on the right side of history, then you would want them fighting and making the points. And what are the points?
1: Right.
2: I mean, I can't tell you the points because they never debate.
1: Well, you would be out there saying this is pure Islamophobia and here's why.
2: Yeah.
1: Right?
2: Right, sure.
1: That's what you would do.
2: And it's and here's another thing too. You would count on them, you would want them to, if you're again a rank and file Democrat and you're supporting this far left individual, this radical, you would want them to have a different tone. The tone matters. You can be right and the wrong tone will crush your campaign. And that's, you know, they come in with this smug, this is what Mamdani did. The smile was ever present during his campaign season. It started to go away when he started, again, lining out who he's going to target for higher taxes or whatever it's going to be. And somebody made the point. I forget who it was that I follow on X, but they posted the video of Mamdani, you know, talking about his policies. And he's very, you could see this very serious look on his face. And it's a different tone. But you had it to the point. The guy was always smiling. He seems intelligent. He's young. He's, you know, blah, blah, blah, blah, blah, blah, blah. And a chunk of those people who were polled before the election said, we believe he's going, and it was a sizable chunk. It wasn't the majority, but it was a sizable portion of the people who were supporting him and said they were going to vote for him, but we don't believe his policies are going to work. It tells you, again, the tone changes everything. So you would want them to debate with strong points, not just name calling and being dismissive. You know, we played it the other day. The Berkeley professor going back and forth with Josh. The senator.
1: I said Josh Allen.
2: Yeah.
1: I'm thinking the quarterback of the Bills.
2: Yeah.
1: Josh Hawley.
2: Josh Hawley from Missouri. Thank you. And you know, her attitude was dismissive and as if, again, she was already had already won. It's an arrogance that you see quite often. And the arrogance, by the way, that tone turns people off. The idea,
1: right,
2: turn a lot of people off too. But if you're a progressive following them, rank and file, you would want them to have a serious tone about what they're talking about. Not anger, but a serious tone and be able to and show up and debate those points, but they can't.
1: No, I think where I would differ with you there is I think the Berkeley professor and the people that agree with her loved what she did. They thought she was winning.
2: No,
1: I think that they would be happy.
2: Oh, no.
1: I think they would be happy if the Democrat senators came in and just screamed insanely, this is Islamophobia. Well, I don't think the left is looking for coherent arguments.
2: Well, they're clearly because these people are winning elections.
1: It's the senators that are afraid. The senators are afraid because senators, remember, they represent an entire state. This is the whole thing about the Senate. They don't represent for example, an AOC district that would continue to put her into office.
2: Mm-hmm.
1: You know, this is an entire state. They're afraid. They are the people that are afraid to come out and just scream the insanity because they believe they might lose their state in the next election if they defend the Muslim Brotherhood.
2: And to clarify my point, the people who follow them and are already supporting them are already on board. But what you would want out of a prospective candidate or a current candidate is them to come in with a serious nature, not dismissive. They have to do the smiley thing like Mom Donnie did while he was out there, you know, taking pictures with his terrorist buddies. And you would want them to have a serious tone and to debate, not to keep the rank and file that are already on board, but to appeal to a wider base. And they can't do that.
1: We were talking, you talk about arrogant. We talked about this yesterday where Mandami went on with Joy Reid, formerly of MS Now.
2: Yeah, MS at the current time.
1: Exactly. And
2: MS for
1: came,
2: the time
1: came out, and you know, and they said, see, MAGA, and there was a Forbes or somebody, maybe it wasn't Forbes, somebody had the article yesterday.
2: Yeah.
1: MAGA's wrong. She wasn't talking about an ID card.
2: Right.
1: They're talking about a library card that would be like a loyalty card. No, they weren't.
2: No, they're not. They're talking about a city ID.
1: Right. And so he goes, you have to admire. This is Jonathan Turley. Again, not a lifelong Republican or Trump supporter.
2: Right.
1: The opposite. You have to admire the sheer audacity of Mamdani and some of the media. Here's Mamdani and Joy Reid laughing off the news claims that you might need an ID card for his city-run markets. It was Mamdani's aide who made that now laughable claim as Mamdani stood next to her. That was the claim they make. They make a claim. Watch how many times this happens. Sort of like the Wisconsin Francisca Hong, how she backed off. No, I've always loved Thanksgiving. What are you talking about? Remember when what's his name did it in Georgia? I don't know anybody who was against voter ID.
2: Right.
1: No, we don't know anybody. There's nobody we know.
2: Well, I mean, Tallarico in Texas, you know, the campaign is vegan, and then he's like, I like barbecue.
1: Right.
2: But you're the campaign.
1: Right. You're the campaign. I never said that. I said the campaign. You're the damn campaign.
2: Right.
1: So it happened here. They came out, and we had talked about this the other day, that they couldn't say ID. You know, how are you going to make sure that New Yorkers can do it? And now he can't win this one because now that there's not going to be ID, what they made clear is this is open to anybody from any place, any income level.
2: Yeah.
1: Well, you just lost the point that you were trying to make, is you're trying to make it cheaper for the poor people. And as we said, the argument they can't win is if Mamdani really cared, if he really cared about the poor, he wouldn't go through and build an infrastructure of supermarkets.
2: No.
1: He'd simply give you, at a certain income level, vouchers to a supermarket, a voucher, food stamp, whatever,
2: right,
1: to go to that store and buy, and you
2: directly
1: get extra money.
2: You.
1: It goes directly to you. You get it, and you don't have to build this entire bureaucracy and infrastructure, which is way over the cost. You don't lose the property taxes from these mean grocery store corporations. You keep the property taxes. You keep everything that happens there. And he's not doing this because the goal is not to help people. The goal is to BS people that government-run businesses like a supermarket is a better alternative than a regular private market grocery store. And if you've ever been into a private market grocery store, which everybody has because we all have to eat, and compare it to any city-run grocery store, I'll just put it this way. If you've been to a Wegmans, I don't have to go any further.
2: Yeah, right. But by the way, to people who are 21 and younger, just now getting out on their own, it's the private grocery store is the one that delivers those groceries to your door. My oldest grandkids are getting delivery on their groceries. No, I don't have time to shop, and I do it, and boom, boom, boom. And I'm like, no, it's a smart way to start, a smart way to shop.
1: I cannot tell you. I mean, thank you for bringing this up, because just to change, well, it all relates. It's changed the topic. We never change the topic. We just
2: it's all part of one.
1: We just relate it to the next story.
2: It's all part of the collective.
1: the time I save, you know, the criticism of Amazon or whatever.
2: Yeah.
1: This week, you know, my refrigerator, get a new filter. I don't have time to go to the store. You know, time to get a new water filter.
2: Yeah.
1: Time to get.
2: Yeah.
1: My new refrigerator has an air filter in it.
2: Yeah.
1: An air filter. No wonder I had
2: an air filter.
1: Is it
2: on the back?
1: No, it's inside. An air filter to filter the air inside the refrigerator.
2: To keep it fresh.
1: Exactly. I have no idea whether it works, because I had a pool party the other day and got a pizza, and the pizza was gone, and I could still smell the pizza. I was like, did I drop a piece of pizza in here? And right after that, it said, change your filter. I go, maybe the filter isn't working. But I needed a water filter, because I use it all the time. It comes up now, change water filter. So I went, don't have time to go to the store. I've ordered about, I'm not kidding, 20 things over the last 2 weeks that would have taken me, if I had to go to the store to find everything, because there are certain things. I had I had to find the little hose that goes from the wall toilet valve up to the
2: shutoff valve. Oh, between the flex hose.
1: And just one of 20 different things that probably, and I'm not kidding, it probably would have taken me 8 hours to find all the things that I found. Remember when you used to need an electrical widget and you go to Radio Shack?
2: Yeah.
1: I mean, this is just, I lived in my house and was doing that, and you're going, they don't have it. Well, there's another Radio Shack. Yeah, there's one.
2: Driving around
1: 7
2: all day.
1: You're driving around all day to find one little stinking electronic component.
2: Yeah.
1: What technology, and not even just technology, the concept of Henry Ford in shipping and delivering.
2: No, you think about that.
1: Has changed. I mean, it has given me so much time and made me so productive. We talk about, you know, the smartphone.
2: Yeah, and Harvey Firestone, the founder of Firestone Tires, you know, shipped by truck. That was that was his idea that he learned during wartime. He was like, wow, what if we could have a national system of roads, which eventually led to the idea of interstates. And now you look at the infrastructure, the supply chains that we have, and they are amazing, which is why we rely on shipping, trucking, and everything else to get us what we want. And we expect it to be there, but you're absolutely right. I never take that. I always consider how grateful I am, because my parents, my dad is at the point now where he's got an online list on Walmart. Like, so when it builds to a certain point of groceries and he has it delivered, you know, and at 93, he's battling cancer. Mom also dealing with dementia, and he's taking care of her. They're still in their home, and they have nurses and everything that come in. But if dad can have, that's one less thing. Dad can have that brought in, and they will actually bring it inside for him. And it's a big deal. So for people who have limited mobility, for people who have a very busy life, whatever, you know, everything in between, quite frankly, for people who are just lazy, like me, at times, and usually it's because I'm just too tired. And you can get those things shipped, and they bring it to your doorstep. You know, they'll bring it to your Walmart actually has a plan where they'll bring it in and put it up in your pantry. I mean, and for people with limited mobility.
1: No way.
2: Yeah.
1: You know, part that's, of the, that's the one thing I've never done. I've never got groceries delivered. I've never done that.
2: And I do it not on a regular basis because the grocery store is pretty close to the house. And, you know, I don't have limited mobility. But if I have limited time in that day and something and it's like, okay, look, I need to get a grocery order done. It's that program. When I first thought about that, it was like, I'm not sure if I want them coming into my pantry. First of all, I haven't dusted my pantry in a while. But for people with limited mobility, it's brilliant. And if you can afford it, I mean, it's great. And, you know, I love the idea that we have that available. It really is great.
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4: We are Red Eye Radio. He's Eric Carley, and I'm Gary McNamara. So expect between now and the midterms, so many of these Democrat candidates, who, by the way, whether they're part of the Democrat Socialist of America or not, we have said are pinkos. And you're like, what's that? Well, pinko is a communist enabler.
0: Yes. it's not someone who is a fan of the artist Pink.
4: Yes. But you're going to see this a lot, you know, where we talked about Mindami and Joy Reid, where Mindami comes out and basically says, as we have said, implies to everyone, we're going to have an ID so the people of New York can benefit here. And then when the Republicans attack him, come out and going, what are you talking about? Well, we're not going to have an ID. Oh, we're talking about library cards, which are like a loyalty card to a supermarket, which, of course, is ridiculous.
0: Right.
4: Expect them to say something. 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
7: Here's a look at your forecast. A flood watch remains in effect. Thunderstorms likely overnight. Otherwise, cloudy skies expected. Lows dip down to about 68. Cloudy skies expected again Thursday. Chance of thunderstorms. Highs level off around 82. Lows dip down to about 68. Thursday night, partly cloudy. Highs level off around 86. Friday, with a slight chance for storms. 88, lots of sunshine. Saturday, I'm staff meteorologist Laura Lockwood. Currently, it's 72 degrees.
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4: And he's Eric Carly, and I'm Gary McNamara. Coming up in just 1 minute, the polls.
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4: Yeah, I'm an old guy, and I'm still going to do what I want to do, like tomorrow. Shamrock makes an appearance. Shamrock is my...
20: Oh, are you going to Fillmore?
4: I'm going to Fillmore for the mockumentary, Mobbed Up to be Mobbed Down.
20: Oh. Do you dress a certain way? Did they ask you to, like, suit on, or is it...
4: It's really amazing.
20: A jogging suit?
4: Because Mark, who is the, you know, the producer, director, and the lead actor, he's the mob boss.
20: Yeah.
4: And he's been involved in all this stuff, independent stuff, for years.
20: Yeah.
4: The mockumentary, I don't even know what I'm going to be doing. I'm just going down the road to the coffee shop tomorrow where they film a lot of stuff.
20: Right.
4: He just said, I'm coming back from the dentist today. He goes, how about 9 o'clock tomorrow morning? Fine with me. I'll wake up. What I told him initially, I said, I'm an Irish mobster, so we don't dress
20: right
4: like the Sicilian mobsters.
20: Well, let me ask you, are the other actors in the in this mockumentary, are they fully clothed?
4: It's not.
20: I've never asked about that. So
4: yes, they're fully clothed.
20: Good, good.
4: But they're. Okay, I mean, I'm really the only non-actor.
20: Yeah, yeah.
4: No, they're all.
20: All done something.
4: All done something. I'm really. Yeah. But everything I have done with him, especially on this mockumentary, I had a bit part on a TV series that became part of this mockumentary.
20: Yeah.
4: Because I just happened to show up. That's how I got to know him. I was showing up because the guy who ran the coffee shop, this goes back about 2.5 years ago, said, hey, we're filming here. Come on by. Have some good coffee. And you know, I think I responded, yeah, I'll do it. And I got up and I went, I don't want to do this. I don't want to go. Because I actually took a nap on a Friday afternoon. It was like early December of 2024. I'm like, I don't want to go.
20: Right.
4: I woke up. I'm going to sit, watch TV. It's a, you know, December Friday night. I went, you said you'd go. I show up. I'm half asleep. An hour later, I'm in a scene. I mean, I went just to witness it.
20: Right.
4: And then at you know, that point, he's contacted me. Spoke about this year. I'm not even sure. Told me that they were in post-production and actually had 3 20-minute things done. So I'm not really sure what I'm doing. I just I don't really ask the questions. I just enjoy the process.
20: Yeah,
4: I just go, well, I think we're going to, you know, shoot a scene. If we get in there at 9, he'll say, here's what I want you to do. This, this, this. It's not really scripted because he wants it like a mockumentary or like a documentary.
20: It needs to sound real. Yeah.
4: Right.
20: Yeah.
4: So if I make a mistake or, well, whatever, well, that's part of it. It looks more real. And it's a much easier setup because you just got a single camera doing it.
20: Yeah.
4: Okay. You might have some lights, but they're not even big on the light because they want it to look.
20: They want it to look like a documentary.
4: Like a documentary, right. Which, again, isn't flashy.
20: Right. It's not filmmaking. It's not like filmmaking.

0: So I just wear basically, I don't know where I got it from. Maybe I got it from the Irish mobster in, the Denzel Washington thing, where he's the equalizer.
1: Oh, yeah, yeah, yeah.
0: Where they go into they go with the Irish mobsters and none of them are dressed up. So I just wear whatever.
1: Right, yeah.
0: You know, the only thing I do bring with me is because I did one and it's in the trailer. You can find the trailer on Instagram, Mobbed Up to be Mobbed Down. You can see me in it in that interview from last year where I'm just sitting there. It just shows me I'm just there for a second because it's a trailer where the story is about a mob boss that gets out of prison and is trying to straighten up his life.
1: Right.
0: He's found God.
1: Right, okay.
0: And so he's found God. He deals with his sister a lot. Deals with the other guy. I can't think of the other guy's name, who does look like a mobster. A couple of them do. And then there's he was the boss, and then the crew was basically, you know, two other guys who are supposed to be Italian, and then me.
1: Yeah.
0: And the funny thing is, I'm an Irish mobster who came from Buffalo. And I basically based it on when I've told the story when I was a bill collector.
1: Right.
0: When I told him the story, that sort of became who I was.
1: Right.
0: When I was a bill collector, I was 18 years old, and a guy by the name of Peter Magadino came down for me to collect his line of credit. This is actually a true story.
1: Right.
0: And so I had to call him, and he had taken over the mob at that point from his father, Stefano Magadino. Remember the Appalachia meeting, that big meeting back in the late 50s? Or late 50s, early 60s, mm-hmm. where they really connected that, you know, the mob, there was a conspiracy, you know, all the families were together.
1: Right.
0: That was his father that did it. Well, he came down delinquent. I had to call him. I'm 18 years old.
1: By the way, the FBI called that just the greatest opportunity they ever had because they were like, are you kidding me?
0: So what I did was we came up with the story was I was an Irish mobster and I was a collector.
1: Right. Okay.
0: And I collected from a made man.
1: Right.
0: And so they were coming after me, and so I took off to go to New York City, and that's where I met Sal.
1: Right.
0: And Sal took me aboard, and I said, Sal didn't care whether, you know, that I was Irish. All he cared was I could make money, you know, and so everything I've done with him has been first take. And I think this will be the fourth scene that we've done as they build the story. I still don't know where it's going. I have no idea. I know initially he wanted me whacked, but that still may come to be because the entire thing is his former crew, we don't buy it. We don't buy that he's found religion. That's the whole point.
1: Oh, okay.
0: You know, best part was we did it, I think the last scene we did a few months ago in the pizzeria across from the coffee shop. He films almost everything in that little downtown area of Cedar Hill, Texas.
1: Yeah.
0: Which is the haircutting place where which used to be a bank that the Bonnie and Clyde crew robbed one time.
1: Right, right.
0: Which is right across the street from the pizzeria.
1: Right.
0: The pizzeria was the best thing because we're all sitting, there's like 10 of us, and it's Sal coming, you know, out of prison, and he pulls up in a car and everything else. We all meet him. I was standing outside. We all go into the pizzeria. Well, we did this when the pizzeria was closed. Well, the thing started, it opened up, and people are walking around, and we've got, you know, the cameras and the lights and everything else, and everybody's just walking around like they didn't even bother us. Nobody was like, it kept going, and we did the entire scene there. I thought that was really cool because you see all these people in the background that you think are extras. Now, when I filmed in December 2024, I'm on the street walking into his mob's Christmas party, and there's a ton of people. Those were all extras. But the mockumentary, you just do it. Doesn't matter if there's a mistake or somebody goes, hey, what's going on? This is what happens when you do a documentary, which is a mockumentary.
1: Right, right.
0: So
1: Now, is it from the perspective of a documentary maker asking questions to these individuals?
0: Yes.
1: Okay.
0: Yes, we're being asked questions.
1: Okay.
0: We're being asked questions. And there is one scene that I know there's a trailer out there in one scene where it's just, Sal, it was at the pizza place where he comes up and he goes, hey, Shamrock, what do you think? And it's like, oh, I'm doing really good. And I'm looking at it. And I said, you know, I'm the Irish mobster. I want to look like, and I don't know why, I just squinted my eyes and the way I wanted to look like I was a little drunk. And it looks like I'm a little drunk. And I was like, right oh, on. I pulled it off.
1: Right on.
0: And I go, are you being straight? You really cleaning up? You really cleaning up your act? And he goes, yeah. And I went, and he goes, Shamrock. And then he moved on to the next guy. It was a very, very short scene. That's the only one.
1: Right.
0: But everything else has been me being asked questions by the documentary, the fake documentary filmmaker.
1: Right.
0: I don't know whether that's going to be a scene where I'm answering questions again, or whether it's basically, here's what happened when Shamrock and I were talking about this, you know, we're in Sal's voice to the documentary guy, and then it flashes to us arguing. I told him, I said, I want to get in an argument. I don't want to be this happy Irish mobster, you know, because we don't buy into what you're doing. And so it's okay that you're out of prison, but we got money to make.
1: Right.
0: And, you know, we really have no interest.
1: The organization needs to keep going.
0: Right. We really have no interest in, we've kept the organization going, really have no interest in the fact that, you know, you've found God.
1: Same thing happened with my crew when I got out of prison. It was, they were like, you know, we need to make money. I'm like, guys, I'm out. I don't do that anymore.
0: But it's hilarious because I know I'm not an actor. and so it's just funny when he goes, okay, we do it. And he goes, okay, great. First take. Okay. And the thing is, I think some of the other people actually think I'm an actor because somehow I'm able to do it. Maybe it's because I told him, I said, he goes, you do it really well. And I said, I think it's because I do it all the time on the radio. You ad lib.
1: We're not scripting, and we don't have to act, you know, like something. We don't have to pretend to be something.
0: But this is a four scene I will do, and the best part is I know what I have to do now. I don't have to think about it. Mm-hmm. I know what the whole basic thing is, and so he'll just say, "Hey, here's what's going on, blah blah blah blah blah," and just, you know, do this and ask me this, or do this, or the question's going to be this, and just come up with an answer, you know, 20 to 30 seconds.
1: Yeah, yeah.
0: And it's like, okay, fine. If we get there at 9 and they're ready, well, we'll be done by 9:30.
1: Oh, no.
0: They move quick.
1: Yeah.
0: There is no...
1: Well, you want it to look genuine, so you don't want to do, like, too many takes. You want it to be...
0: Right.
1: You know, it's the way it works in documentaries.
0: Yeah,
1: you know?
0: So...
1: I have a friend who's an actor, and he does he gets a lot of work in different types of jobs. A lot of recreations on, like, Discovery Channel and, you know, History Channel, things like that. He was in one documentary about the Uruguayan rugby team airline crash, remember, of 72?
0: Oh, yeah,
1: Where they
0: absolutely
1: ended up having to cannibalize other passengers who perished. But he was in that, and I was telling my daughter one time, this is the funniest thing, my second daughter, I said, hey, my friend Mark, he's an actor, you know, and we've been friends since high school, and now he's an actor. And she goes, well, maybe he was just acting like he's your friend. I said, he's a really good actor. And she goes, maybe he was acting like he was your friend. But it's interesting, very interesting, we're being on the set, watching Peter Bogdanovich on the set of the movie Texasville, to me, was very fascinating. Mm-hmm. It's a lot of waiting around. Annie Potts was in the movie, and she was hilarious. She was funny off, you know, when the camera stopped. She, very funny and likable person. Jeff Bridges was on the, and Sybil Shepherd were both in the movie. But watching the director work was very fascinating.
0: Yeah. By the way, it's a total volunteer thing for me. I made that clear early on. I have no idea whether they pay or not. I was just
1: I got paid to be an extra in that Texasville, and then don't ever see me.
0: Well, my company owns my image and likeness, so I don't officially.
1: Yeah, well,
0: so this is a hobby thing. This is like doing a high school or college play.
1: Right.
0: Volunteer.
1: Yeah. So. Doesn't mean you can't join a real mob, though.
0: It's true.
1: Yeah.
0: I wouldn't be a good
1: side gig. You know, lots of side gigs these days.
0: Maybe.
1: Yeah.
0: We're Red Eye Radio.
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0: Sarah.
1: I do want to make this one announcement, though. If you know, some big producer there sees the quality of my acting, I'm just going to jettison this show and head to Hollywood.
2: It's what I would do. A friend of mine, I've talked about him, Mike Ryan. He does big rig stunts, driving stunts. They're not all big rig stunts, but they're driving stunts for many movies. He's got a long list, and I always remind him, yeah, you also did the remake of Herbie the Love Bug. And so but he told me, he said, Hollywood is just, it's drying up. He's a rare conservative in Hollywood. He said a lot of the stunt performers are conservatives. And he said, but it's just, it's slowing down. But other states are picking up, you know, thanks to Taylor Sheridan. Texas is becoming a big state for television and movie production, you know? Mm-hmm.

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6: NBC News Radio, I'm Mark Mayfield. President Trump is slamming Michigan's Democratic nominee for U.S. Senate. In a speech in Las Vegas Wednesday, Trump claimed Abdul El-Sayed hates Jewish people and hates Israel.
7: Abdul El-Sayed, lovely.

0: Former White House health advisor invoked the Fifth Amendment more than 100 times in a hearing last week about the COVID-19 pandemic. Fauci refused to answer questions, saying that he thinks committee chair and Republican Senator Rand Paul wants to see him behind bars and is obsessed with him. Paul accuses Fauci of covering up COVID's origins and of unnecessarily closing schools. Primary contests are being held in Tennessee today. Scott Carr has details.
1: One high-profile race is the Republican primary for governor, in which Senator Marsha Blackburn, Congressman John Rose, and State Representative Monty Fritz are running to replace the term-limited Republican Governor Bill Lee. President Trump is an ally of Blackburn, but has also backed Rose in the past and has not endorsed a candidate in the race. Meantime, Tennessee's Republican Senator Bill Hagerty is running unopposed, while five Democrats are running to challenge him in the midterms. There's also a handful of U.S. House races. I'm Scott Carr.
0: In Colorado State University, experts say we should only see seven more named storms this Atlantic hurricane season. They're maintaining their July projections of nine named storms, with four becoming hurricanes and just one growing to a major hurricane. You're listening to the latest from NBC News Radio.
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0: Iran says the U.S. is ready to return to commitments, but still denies that talks have been taking place with Washington. Tammy Trujillo reports.
4: The country's deputy foreign minister made the comments Wednesday without much explanation, possibly referring to the interim agreement reached in June before a ceasefire fell apart. Under the agreement, the U.S. had promised to lift its naval blockade of Iranian ports, while maritime traffic would have free transit of the Strait of Hormuz. President Trump said that talks have indeed been happening, quote, whether Iran wants to admit it or not. The president also said that a deal was close, but that the U.S. was ready to return to launching military strikes on Iran if necessary. I'm Tammy Trujillo.
0: Republican Senator Susan Collins says she will vote against the confirmation of Acting Attorney General Todd Blanche. Collins said she reviewed Blanche's qualifications and testimony before concluding his actions have further eroded the Justice Department's independence. The Maine senator said those concerns are the basis for her decision to oppose his nomination. Blanche's nomination advanced Tuesday after clearing the Senate Judiciary Committee on a 12-10 party-line vote. A nationwide outbreak of cyclospora is growing, with more than 10,000 confirmed cases reported across 47 states. Chris Caraggio has more.
5: The CDC says thousands of additional probable cases could push the total number of infections above 22,000, with the outbreak linked to recalled iceberg lettuce. Michigan has been the hardest hit state, reporting more than 12,000 cases, and officials say two deaths have been reported among patients who had underlying health conditions. Several other states may soon be added to the federal investigation as health officials continue tracking the source and impact of the outbreak. I'm Chris Caraggio.
0: And the Powerball jackpot has jumped to a whopping $856 million after nobody won the grand prize in Wednesday night's drawing. The next chance to strike it rich comes this Saturday, with a cash value option on the massive jackpot coming out to $372 million. Mark Mayfield, NBC News Radio.
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3: Now, 26 after, America in the Morning continues. Serious questions are being raised in Washington, D.C. after there was a close call in the sky involving the president's helicopter. As correspondent Ed Donahue reports this, following new rules being put into place after a helicopter and commuter plane crash that happened just a few miles away.
4: Investigators are looking at why a plane was allowed to take off as President Trump's helicopter approached. Marine One had left the White House with the president on board and was approaching Reagan National Airport near Washington Tuesday. It's an apparent violation of safety procedures put in place after last year's mid-air collision between an airliner and an Army helicopter in the same area. 67 people were killed. In this case, the airplane that took off was climbing above Marine One as the helicopter approached, so the two aircraft were not on a collision course. The FAA says the air traffic controller was in contact with both the commercial pilot and Marine One pilot at the time. The White House emphasizes President Trump was never in any danger. Ed Donahue, Washington.
3: Authorities say a man who was arrested at President Trump's Los Angeles area golf course has pleaded not guilty to all charges, including federal felonies. Correspondent Mike Hempen reports.
5: The Los Angeles County Sheriff's Department says 38-year-old Janine John Taylor was taking photos and video and had a 16-round magazine with ammunition in his pocket. Authorities recovered a loaded pistol in his car. Taylor was arrested Sunday after appearing to monitor security preparations at Trump National Golf Course 2 days before the president's fundraiser there. Investigators searched Taylor's home in Downey, California, and found several firearms, magazines, and ammunition, body armor, and a notebook that contains what authorities describe as concerning statements. I'm Mike Hempen.
3: America in the Morning for Thursday, August 6th, 2026 is produced by Jeff McKay. I'm John Trout. This is Westwood One.
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14: On the fence regarding Todd Blanche. I'm Clayton Neville.
15: Fighting words over Epstein files.
16: Both hypocritical and cowardly.
15: As one state files suit against the Department of Justice. I'm Joan Jones.
17: 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I'm Jennifer King.
18: 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I'm Ed Donahue.
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3: We're back on America in the Morning. Heavy rounds of rain expected for portions of the East Coast. Here's AccuWeather.com meteorologist LaTroy Thornton.
27: Rounds of deep moisture rotating off the Atlantic into the eastern states through the start of the weekend will combine with some waves of energy in the atmosphere to provide the setup for days of downpours from the Carolinas northward through all but coastal portions of the mid-Atlantic and the northeast, including mainly western parts of New England. Repeated showers and some drenching thunderstorms can be expected each day through Saturday, with the result being areas areas of flash flooding likely to develop wherever multiple thunderstorms can track in a short

0: lawsuit is asking a federal court to step in and force the federal government to turn over the materials he's requesting. In December, the Justice Department started releasing its Epstein investigative records, but Torres says most of it was not helpful to his investigation into Zorro Ranch.
1: When there are 13,000 references in the open source files that we know about, and the department hands us back 31 pages of recycled, you know, news clippings and correspondence from our own agency, it's pretty obvious that they're stonewalling.
0: In a statement, the Justice Department said federal courts have banned disclosing victim identifying information carte blanche, and New Mexico has provided no lawful basis to justify such sweeping disclosures. For America in the Morning, I'm Joan Jones.
2: The federal government moves to shut down a Kentucky organ donation group after an HHS investigation. Correspondent Jennifer King explains.
3: I'm announcing that HHS has begun the decertification of Network for Hope, the organ procurement organization serving Kentucky and parts of Indiana, Ohio, and West Virginia.
4: Health Secretary Robert F. Kennedy Jr. says the government is taking steps to decertify a Kentucky organ donation nonprofit, Network for Hope, which merged with Kentucky Organ Donor Affiliates.
3: Most organ procurement organizations carry out this work with professionalism, compassion, and deep respect for both donors and recipients. But Network for Hope repeatedly failed to meet those standards. It was a bad apple.
4: They were accused in 2021 of continuing plans to retrieve organs from patients who unexpectedly showed signs of life.
3: We reached this decision after extensive reviews by CMS and HRSA, found persistent patient safety failures despite repeated oversights, repeated warnings, corrective action plans, and multiple opportunities to improve.
5: I saw what happened to my brother. They prepared to recover his organs while he was still alive. During that honor walk, his eyes were open. He was tracking me, and they told me it was just reflexes. Then during the heart cath, he was thrashing, crying, and grabbing the doctor's hands to stop him. Even after those signs, the organ procurement process continued until the physician refused to proceed.
4: Donna Rohr says her brother, T.J. Hoover, suffers PTSD after waking up during the harvesting procedure.
5: When they finally stopped and acknowledged T.J. was still alive, they sent him home with me and said, make him comfortable. He will not last. Well, it's been 5 years and he's still here.
4: The group says it strongly disagrees with the secretary's decision and will appeal. I'm Jennifer King.
2: It's 16 till. First, luggage fees. Could carry-ons be the next target for airlines? And water utility hackers. Those stories and more when America in the Morning continues after these messages.
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0: in the hospital following a troubling live stream that had some viewers calling 911. Entertainment reporter Kevin Carr picks up the story.
1: Celebrity blogger turned influencer Perez Hilton was involved in an alarming incident on Tuesday. Hilton, whose real name is Mario Armando Lavandera Jr., broadcast a live stream on TikTok from his home in Miami and appeared to engage in self-harm. Hilton was seen naked and covered in what appeared to be blood. He wielded a large kitchen knife and was cutting himself. In spite of the graphic details, TikTok did not immediately take the content down, which Hilton even acknowledged.
2: I'm surprised TikTok lets this stay.
1: Later, TikTok said this was due to a moderator error. The authorities received multiple calls, and the sheriff's office was quickly dispatched to Hilton's home, heard in this audio obtained by TMZ. Hilton noted the police arrival live.
2: The police are here.
1: A neighbor captured footage of the officers calling on him to come out, heard in this Instagram post from Only in Dade.
3: Mario, Mario,
1: Hilton was treated on the scene and taken to the hospital where he is undergoing a psychological evaluation. Hilton had recently spent time in the hospital for a perforated ulcer and sepsis. He also recently moved from Las Vegas to Miami for his aging mother, which took an emotional toll. Hilton's family released a statement thanking his fans for support and requesting privacy. I'm Kevin Carr.
0: A killing that shook the entertainment world 30 years ago, and now after three decades have passed, a trial is set to begin next week involving the man accused of the murder of rapper and actor Tupac Shakur. Correspondent Lisa Dwyer reports.
4: The man who prosecutors say orchestrated the 1996 killing of rap icon Tupac Shakur is scheduled to go on trial Monday, almost 30 years after the fatal drive-by shooting in Las Vegas.
5: It's been 30 years.
4: Tupac's stepbrother, Maurice Shakur.
5: The optimism comes in for the simple fact that something has happened.
4: 63-year-old Dwayne Keefe D. Davis faces a single count of murder with a deadly weapon with the intent to promote or assist a criminal gang in Shakur's death. Davis has been jailed since late 2023 and has pleaded not guilty. Gunfire came from the Cadillac that Davis was in, and he's one of the only people there that night who is still alive. Prosecutors say if Davis had not written explicitly about the killing or talked about it, it's likely no one would have been charged. I'm Lisa Dwyer.
0: That's our show for today, Thursday, August 6th, 2026. America in the Morning is produced by Jeff McKay. I'm John Trout. This is Westwood One.
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11: NBC News Radio. I'm Michael Kastner. There'll be a Senate vote today on whether to hold Dr. Anthony Fauci in contempt of Congress. More from Mark Mayfield.
12: The Senate Homeland Security and Governmental Affairs Committee vote comes after the former White House health advisor invoked the Fifth Amendment more than 100 times in a hearing last week about the COVID-19
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12: and is obsessed with him. Paul accuses Fauci of covering up COVID's origins and of unnecessarily closing schools.
11: President Trump is claiming Michigan's Democratic nominee for U.S. Senate hates Jews. In a speech in Las Vegas Wednesday, Trump claimed that Abdul El-Sayed is a man of hate.
14: This guy hates Jews. Somebody said, oh, that's a little strong. No, he hates Jews and he hates Israel.
11: In the midterms, El-Sayed will face Republican Mike Rogers, a former congressman who has Trump's backing. The FAA says President Trump was never in danger in a Tuesday incident involving his helicopter and a commercial jet. Marine One was taking off from the White House on Tuesday afternoon at the same time an Envoy air flight took off from Reagan National Airport. FAA policy requires all commercial traffic at Reagan National to stop when the president's helicopter leaves the White House. The two aircraft reportedly came within a mile of each other. Cyclospora cases are now being reported in 47 states. Chris Caraggio with more.
7: The CDC says thousands of additional probable cases could push the total number of infections above 22,000 with the outbreak

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1: Two people from Ladonia were injured in a two-vehicle accident in Montgomery County on Tuesday. The accident occurred just after 4:30 at the intersection of West Hudson Street and North Madison Street. According to the Missouri State Highway Patrol, a car driven by a 27-year-old Ladonia man was attempting to turn right when he crossed the center line at the intersection. As a result, the front end of his car struck the driver's side of a passing pickup truck driven by a 23-year-old Wellsville man. The Ladonia man sustained moderate injuries, while his passenger, a four-year-old boy from Ladonia, suffered serious injuries. They were both taken to University Hospital in Columbia for treatment. The Wellsville man was uninjured in the crash. Nobody involved in the accident was wearing a seatbelt or a safety device. 11 out of 11 precincts reported, and the unofficial results from Linn County's primary saw Scott Fitzpatrick win the Republican nominee for state auditor with 86% of the vote. At 754 votes, Nathan Hall Willett took Linn County with 39.5% of the vote. The Republican nominee for state rep District 12 is Josh Muck out of Linn County with 64% of the vote. Nelson Dinsmore with 1,056 votes, and the Republican nominee for presiding commissioner and one with 53% of the vote against two other candidates. Quentin Wilson was the Democratic nomination for state auditor out of Linn County, winning against Gregory Upchurch. The Democrat nominee for U.S. Representative was Josh Smead with 323 votes in Linn County. Chris Stiegel won the Republican nominee for U.S. Representative in Linn County with 1,166 votes, two ahead of Willett. The Republican nominee for state auditor is Scott Fitzpatrick with a landslide 87%. St. Louis County voters cast their ballots in two separate issues on Tuesday, approving one and saying no to the other. Proposition C changes term dates and removes a 10-month pay raise notice requirement for officials. It passed with 63% in favor and nearly 37% opposed. Proposition U would have imposed 3.5% use tax on out-of-state online purchases. It failed with 65% of voters saying no, while only 35% were in favor. 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Wesley Bell won the Democratic primary for Missouri's 1st Congressional District on Tuesday night. The incumbent defeated former Congresswoman and Democrat Socialist Cori Bush. Bush attempted to make the race a referendum on Bell's support for U.S. aid to Israel. That is news here on CentralMoInfo.com. I'm Colin Shelby reporting.
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1: Iran gains leverage. Good morning, I'm Gordon Deal, along with Nicole Murray, on this Thursday, August 6th. Glad you could be with us. Here's what we have for you this hour. Report.

0: victims of political persecution and felt they deserved, in his words, solace through the fund. Then the third one is more contradictions between him and Tehran over the Iran war. Tehran says that we're not in negotiations. Has the president called off a major attack that he touted as the biggest since World War II because he said Tehran was going to sit down for negotiations with the United States to end this war? Iran says they don't know what he's talking about. So that raises a lot of, especially because he has proclaimed the end of the Iran war so many times, and it's now entering its sixth month this week. It continues to chip away at his credibility with his statements with the Iran war. All three of them are an incredible blow to the president.
1: We're speaking with Jeff Murdoch, White House reporter at the Washington Times. The story is called String of Setbacks for Trump Threatens to Also Give Democrats Edge in Midterm Elections. How much do these items register with voters compared to things like, you know, the price of gas or grocery store inflation when you toss in the reflecting pool and the weaponization fund and conflicting statements regarding Iran?
0: I don't think individually each one is going to register, but as a whole, they will register because they paint a picture of an administration that's incompetent. They paint a picture of an administration that is chaotic. And I think that's what's going to register. Oh, look, he had this thing happen. He had that thing happen. That is going to register and paint the picture that's going to hurt him at the midterm, hurt the Republicans at the midterms more than any one of those issues. I don't think that people are paying that much attention. People in Nevada, where the president is going to speak on the economy, people in Iowa care that much about the reflecting pool. But I think they see that his own handpicked appointees and the president are fighting, and that adds to the narrative of that there's chaos in the administration.
1: No, what's interesting is that progressives and Democratic socialists are kind of having a moment in Democratic primaries. And in the general election, that would be interesting to see how, like the left here is going to match up with things that may not be working out for the right.
0: That's correct. Because a lot of, especially look at the Iran war, that chips away at affordability. And you have a president here who seems to be involved in process stories. He had a signing ceremony at the White House on Monday. And in that, he wasn't talking about affordability. He wasn't talking about the economy. He was in there talking about how he believed Jeanine Pirro folded. He was talking about, he was lamenting that he did not get his anti-weaponization fund.
1: Thanks, Jeff. Jeff Murdoch, White House reporter at the Washington Times. Hey, make sure to check out the latest episode of our video series called When the Mic is Off. Now playing Young People Are Staying Home Friday and Saturday Nights is Hanging Out, Dying Out. Mike and I discuss it on Instagram, TikTok, Facebook, and X. Just do a search for This Morning with Gordon Deal. 15 minutes now after the hour. 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
6: Here's a look at your forecast. A flood watch continues until 10 a.m. today. High temperatures reach up to 82 today under cloudy skies with a chance for storms. 68 tonight, partly cloudy skies. Sunshine mixed with clouds at times with fog in spots early tomorrow. Slight chance of thunderstorms. High temperatures reach up to 86. Mainly sunny Saturday with a high of 88. 90, slight chance for storms. Sunday. I'm staff meteorologist Laura Lockwood. Right now, 70.
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0: come together to make sure that we never let Mike Rogers see the inside of the U.S. Senate.
1: Number three.
2: A shooting at a home in North Carolina has left three people dead, including the suspect, and another person injured. Caswell County Sheriff Tony Durden.
3: I can confirm four people were shot. Three of them are deceased. One person was transported to Duke University Hospital with gunshot wounds, and we do not have a condition.
2: The identities of the victims and the suspects in yesterday's shooting have not been released. Officials say one person is dead and 14 others were injured after, quote, some sort of explosion and fire at a Bronx building in New York City. Fire Chief John Esposito.
4: There was some sort of explosion. It blew out window frames. It blew some of them across the street. And when our members got up to the second floor, some of the apartment doors had been blown off the hinges as well.
2: Of those injured yesterday, two civilians had life-threatening injuries. The Senate has voted to confirm Dr. Erica Schwartz as the next director of the CDC. Schwartz was confirmed in a 51-44 vote that generally fell along party lines. And ew, MarketWatch reports that employers are using your personal data to figure out the lowest salary that you'll accept.
5: Disappointing. Thank you, Nicole. 23 minutes now after the hour.
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0: This year, Dannon discontinued this brand of yogurt, the coffee yogurt, sending shockwaves throughout the country, maybe the world. There's a small but really rabid fan base for this flavor yogurt, Dannon coffee yogurt. I know personally, my mother's obsessed. I've got a neighbor who's even more of a fan fanatic, I should say. And all of a sudden, out of the blue, they couldn't find any more in the supermarket. So they've been dealing.
1: Wow. Okay. So, I mean, Dannon says what here? Seemingly this popular flavor of yogurt they just yanked?
0: They're saying almost nothing, which is part of the frustration. First, over the years, they kept shrinking the container over the years. Smaller, got smaller, and got smaller. It got to the point where you could barely put a spoon in the thing. And I assume the price has not shrunk along with the size of the containers. But then they stopped selling it. And without an explanation, which adds to the frustration of the fanatics.
1: Oh my goodness. We're speaking with Greg Zuckerman, special writer at the Wall Street Journal. The story is called Americans Lose Their Main Reason to Get Out of Bed, Dannon Coffee Yogurt. The company has pulled the flavor. And I love the stories of those who like strategically shop for it and or hoard it. Give us a couple of those anecdotes.
0: Yeah, so there's a guy named Doron Zeif, who's a lawyer, who is particularly obsessive with this yogurt. It's literally eats it every single morning for decades, I think. And he got the jump on it. He heard that they were discontinuing the flavor, and he scooped up, get it, scooped up about 75 or so yogurts, and he's frozen them. Everybody else is pretty envious of Dorn because they either didn't get a chance, didn't think of it, they bought a few. But now the real question for this guy, Doran, is, well, when do you eat them? So he's debated it. For a while he was thinking, I'll wait for birthdays, but that was just too infrequent. So he sort of settled on moments when he's got the time to treasure his treat.
1: Jeez, and this is 40 years for him. He's been a fan.
0: Yes, other people top him. I've talked to people been in their 70s and 80s and been having it at least one a day for even longer, for decades and decades.
1: Wow. So I got down to the bottom of your story, and it seemed like although the Dannon said the door was closed, maybe they sort of left it unlocked for coffee yogurt. How do you read this?
0: Well, this is why I got into journalism, to really make an impact on the world. And it seems like, in the course of my reporting, they may have had a change of heart, I don't know, or they're just so cryptic and it's just difficult to read their minds. But yes, and in the last moment, we're about to put the story out, and they said, wait, hold on a second. We're actually going to bring this coffee yogurt back. But the real question is, in what form? It's saying, is it going to taste the same? Is it going to look different?
1: Thanks, Greg. Greg Zuckerman, special writer at the Wall Street Journal. 30 minutes now after the hour on This Morning, America's First News.
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8: Here's a look at your forecast. A flood watch continues until 10 a.m. today. High temperatures reach up to 82 today under cloudy skies with a chance for storms. 68 tonight, partly cloudy skies. Sunshine mixed with clouds at times, with fog in spots early tomorrow. Slight chance of thunderstorms. High temperatures reach up to 86. Mainly sunny Saturday with a high of 88. 90, slight chance for storms. Sunday. I'm staff meteorologist Laura Lockwood. Right now, 70.
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0: Here's a look at your forecast. A flood watch continues until 10 a.m. today. High temperatures reach up to 82 today under cloudy skies with a chance for storms. 68 tonight, partly cloudy skies. Sunshine mixed with clouds at times with fog and spots early tomorrow. Slight chance of thunderstorms. High temperatures reach up to 86. Mainly sunny Saturday with a high of 88. 90, slight chance for storms Sunday. I'm staff meteorologist Laura Lockwood. Right now, it's 69 degrees.
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6: NBC News Radio, I'm Michael Kastner. President Trump is slamming Michigan's Democratic nominee for U.S. Senate. Speaking in Las Vegas yesterday, Trump claimed progressive Democrat Abdul Al-Sayed hates Jewish people and hates Israel. NBC's Chris Pallone.
7: Al-Sayed hitting back at a soft spot in the president's record.
8: This is a guy who can't even focus on our affordability. He's more interested in saying my name in an interesting way or calling me a lovely gentleman than he is interested in actually solving our problems.
7: AAA reporting the average gas price in the U.S. now topping $4.08 a gallon, largely because of the Iran war.
6: Over 1,000 firefighters are working to contain the wildfires destroying homes in and around Spokane, Washington. Some 1,500 firefighters are working 16-hour shifts to hold back three wildfires, which have displaced over 60,000 people. Fire officials are hoping to make progress before the weekend when forecasters are expecting hotter, drier conditions. The Senate Homeland Security and Governmental Affairs Committee votes today on whether to hold former White House health advisor Dr. Anthony Fauci in contempt. More from Tammy Trujillo.
9: The vote comes after the former White House health advisor invoked the Fifth Amendment more than 100 times in a hearing last week about the COVID-19 pandemic. Fauci refused to answer questions, saying he thinks committee chair and Republican Senator Rand Paul wants to see him behind bars and is obsessed with him. I'm Tammy Trujillo.

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1: Kirksville woman is facing drug charges in Adair County. Jesse Mae Clark is charged with one count of delivery of a controlled substance after a narcotics warrant was served in an area motel on July 8th. A probable cause statement says Clark was found inside the motel room with two other suspects. A backpack allegedly in Clark's possession was found to contain just over 1 gram of methamphetamine and drug paraphernalia. An additional 10 grams of meth was allegedly found inside a sunglasses case. Clark was arraigned Tuesday morning and will next appear for a confined docket hearing on August 12th. A Bunston woman was moderately injured during a one-vehicle crash last night in Cooper County. The Missouri State Highway Patrol report says an eastbound vehicle on Route J, driven by a 19-year-old woman, traveled off the right side of the road, then overcorrected. The car ran off the left side of the road and struck a pole. The driver was transported to University Hospital for treatment and later booked for DWI. Missouri's state income tax is staying in place. Voters overwhelmingly rejected a proposal on Tuesday to eliminate the state income tax. Had the measure passed, the state legislature would have had 5 years to phase out Missouri's income tax. You're listening to news at centralmoinfo.com. Kansas City voters said yes to five ballot questions. Voters approved the measures, which cover $1.7 billion in bonds, during Tuesday's election. The measures cover affordable housing projects, sewer infrastructure, and the renewal of a 1.8-cent sales tax to help fund the Central City Economic Development sales tax. The Missouri Department of Transportation is inviting the public to a meeting in Hannibal to discuss unfunded transportation needs. MoDOT and a group of regional planning partners identified drafted a list of $1.3 billion in high-priority unfunded transportation needs for the system. The meeting will be from 6 to 7:30 a.m. on Tuesday, August 11th at MoDOT's Northeast District Office. The presentation materials, a comment form, and the list of priorities can be found on MoDOT's website. And President Donald Trump has approved a major disaster declaration for the state of Missouri. Public assistance federal funding is available to the state, eligible local governments, and certain private nonprofit organizations on a cost-sharing basis for emergency work and repair in areas affected by recent severe storms from June 4th to the 18th. Counties in the area eligible for aid are Adair, Knox, Lewis, Lynn, Macon, Marion, Putnam, Shelby, and Sullivan. For news on CentralMoInfo.com, I'm Colin. When shall we reporting?
2: September corn up 1 1/4 at 438, December up 1 1/4 at 461 1/4, March up 1 at 476 3/4. September soybeans up 1/4 at 1156 3/4, November up 1/2 at 1175 1/4, January up 1 at 1190 3/4. September Chicago wheat up 4 1/2 at 646 3/4, December up 3 3/4 at 665, July up 3 1/4 at 687 1/4. October live cattle up 157 at 229.47, December up 140 at 228.67, September feeder cattle up 222 at 348.37, October up 227 at 339.42, November up 225 at 331.92, October lean hogs down 132 at 83.02, and the Dow is up 263 points at 54,349. With this look at your markets, I'm Kaylin Lair on TFN, the Farm Net.
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5: Iran in control. Good morning, I'm Gordon Deal, along with Nicole Murray, on this Thursday, August 6th. Glad you could be with us. Here's what's up this hour.
6: Multiple reports say an agreement with Oman would give Iran control over oil tanker traffic in the Strait of Hormuz.
5: A Senate committee investigating the origins of COVID has obtained a copy of the iPhone used by Dr. Anthony Fauci.
6: A new type of flu shot designed for older adults has been approved by the FDA.
5: And a program at Marquette University that provides cheap rent for students who live among seniors in a retirement community.
7: She pays about $500 a month in rent, which is a third of the local market rate for a one-bedroom apartment in that community.

0: 2026, women held more payroll jobs than men in the U.S.
1: Finally.
0: Finally. Yeah. You're surprising me. I love this, though.
1: You want the stay-at-home boyfriend or husband?
0: Yeah, if I had someone that could do all the chores all the time, I would love it. I hate switching laundry and doing the dishes. Like, ugh.
1: Gee, calm down. 22 minutes after the hour.
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0: Thanks for joining us. There's a growing number of younger adults living with seniors in a variety of settings, from apartments in retirement communities to home sharing, as Americans face challenges with affordable housing as well as a loneliness epidemic. Here's Jessica Hall, retirement reporter at MarketWatch. Jessica, what did you look at?
1: We looked at a program at Marquette University where some college students are living at a nearby retirement home, and they get reduced rent in exchange for interacting with the residents of the retirement community.
0: Wow. What's it like? You profile the one student. I think she's a grad student. Is it Deja Holiday? What's she experiencing?
1: She actually had a great experience where she grew up with being close to her grandparents and living in the same house with her grandparents. So she said the transition to living in a retirement community was pretty smooth for her. And she they do volunteer hours as part of this program. And she interacts with the residents and does fitness classes with them and does errands and does a coffee and newspaper thing on Friday mornings. It's pretty cool.
0: Wow. How much cheaper is her rent, say, than if she had to, I don't know, find someplace on campus or just off campus that wasn't a senior community?
1: She pays about $500 a month in rent, which is a third of the local market rate for a one-bedroom apartment in that community.
0: Oh, that's something. So with her volunteering is required? Is there a certain number of hours, I guess, per week, per month? How does that work?
1: Yeah, all the students who live at St. Camillus do 8 hours of volunteer work. It's mandatory volunteer work. So, but they 8 hours of interacting with the residents, and they can do anything from like planning a game night to a trivia night to watching movies with them to playing cards or eating a meal. It's pretty open, and it depends on the student's personality and how they click with the residents.
0: Oh, that's cool. We're speaking with Jessica Hall, retirement reporter at MarketWatch. The story is called College Kids Are Moving Into Retirement Communities for Reasons Beyond Cheap Rent. This does seem to address a couple of issues, right, including loneliness.
1: Yeah, we've got, there's a loneliness on both ends of the spectrum, where like older adults sometimes feel isolation and have some lack of social interactions if they don't have family nearby or they don't have close relations nearby, basically. And so that's one end of the spectrum. And then also on the younger end, the college students, coming in from out of state or from different communities can often have social isolation as well. And social media puts a loneliness factor on younger adults as well. So this addresses both ends of the spectrum, and loneliness has been declared like an epidemic in the country, and so it's dangerous for everyone, so it kind of helps on with a little bit of everything.
0: Wow. Do they get some sort of meal plan?
1: Yeah, they get a stipend where they can eat at the various restaurants at the community, are encouraged to share meals with the residents. They don't have to, but they're encouraged to.
0: Thanks, Jessica. Jessica Hall, retirement reporter at MarketWatch. 30 minutes now after the hour on This Morning, America's First News.
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3: Here's a look at your forecast. A flood watch continues until 10 a.m. today. High temperatures reach up to 82 today under cloudy skies with a chance for storms. 68 tonight, partly cloudy skies. Sunshine mixed with clouds at times, with fog in spots early tomorrow. Slight chance of thunderstorms. High temperatures reach up to 86. Mainly sunny Saturday with a high of 88, 90, slight chance for storms Sunday. I'm staff meteorologist Laura Lockwood. Right now, it's 70 degrees.
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10: September corn up 1 1/4 at 438, December up 1 1/4 at 461 1/4, March up 1 at 476 3/4. September soybeans up 1/4 at 1156 3/4, November up 1/2 at 1175 1/4, January up 1 at 1190 3/4. September Chicago wheat up 4 1/2 at 646 3/4, December up 3 3/4 at 665, July up 3 1/4 at 687 1/4. October live cattle up 157 at 229.47, December up 140 at 228.67, September feeder cattle up 222 at 348.37, October up 227 at 339.42, November up 225 at 331.92, October lean hogs down 132 at 83.02, and the Dow is up 263 points at 54,349. With this look at your markets, I'm Kaylin Lair on TFN, the Farm Net.
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0: What do you think it was, 3 feet?
1: I mean, yeah.
0: It wasn't the thickest thing, but no, it was...
1: I mean, you had to fit into the glove compartment. It wasn't the biggest python we've ever seen, but all pythons are no-go as far as I'm concerned.
0: Came from the ground, like weaved its way up through the engine compartment and then
1: nice and cozy in there until someone had to go open in that glove compartment. Mm.
0: 13 minutes now in front of the hour.
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0: Here's a look at your forecast. A flood watch remains in effect. Cloudy with fog early today with a chance for storms. High temperatures reach up to 82. Lows dip down to about 68 tonight. Partly cloudy skies. Slight chance for storms tomorrow. Highs level off around 86. Sunshine mixed with clouds at times. Mainly sunny skies Saturday with daytime highs approaching 88. 90 Sunday. I'm staff meteorologist Paul Trombley. Right now, it's 70 degrees.
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6: NBC News Radio, I'm Michael Kastner. President Trump is slamming Michigan's Democratic nominee for U.S. Senate. Speaking in Las Vegas yesterday, Trump claimed progressive Democrat Abdul al-Sayed hates Jewish people and hates Israel. NBC's Chris Pallone.
7: Al-Sayed hitting back at a soft spot in the president's record.
8: This is a guy who can't even focus on our affordability. He's more interested in saying my name in an interesting way or calling me a lovely gentleman than he is interested in actually solving our problems.
7: AAA reporting the average gas price in the U.S. now topping $4.08 a gallon, largely because of the Iran war.
6: Over 1,000 firefighters are working to contain the wildfires destroying homes in and around Spokane, Washington. Some 1,500 firefighters are working 16-hour shifts to hold back three wildfires, which have displaced over 60,000 people. Fire officials are hoping to make progress before the weekend when forecasters are expecting hotter, drier conditions. The Senate Homeland Security and Governmental Affairs Committee votes today on whether to hold former White House health advisor Dr. Anthony Fauci in contempt. More from Tammy Trujillo.
9: The vote comes after the former White House health advisor invoked the Fifth Amendment more than 100 times in a hearing last week about the COVID-19 pandemic. Fauci refused to answer questions, saying he thinks committee chair and Republican Senator Rand Paul wants to see him behind bars and is obsessed with him. I'm Tammy Trujillo.
6: President Trump is denying claims the U.S. is running low on munitions because of the war with Iran. More from Mark Mayfield.
10: Both CBS News and Reuters reported this week that the U.S. had used nearly its entire stockpile of long-range precision missiles during Operation Epic Fury and could not sustain the rate at which it was using its munitions.
6: On social media this morning, the president denied the reports and said the U.S. has massive amounts of munitions. Michael Kastner, NBC News Radio.
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12: A woman from Keatsville and a man from Clark are facing drug charges in Sheridan County following a traffic stop last week.

0: drug paraphernalia. The backpack that the drugs were located in belonged to the passenger, 33-year-old Jamichael Talton. Both were placed under arrest on one count each of felony possession of a controlled substance and misdemeanor unlawful possession of drug paraphernalia. Hayes is also facing a misdemeanor for operating a vehicle without a valid license. Both have since been released. Criminal summons were issued for both Hayes and Talton on Wednesday. Their initial court appearances are scheduled for September 22nd at 9 a.m. Two of the three drivers that were injured during a three-vehicle crash in Sheraton County Tuesday evening. The crash at around 5:15 on Tuesday occurred on Highway 24, 4 miles east of Salisbury. The crash report says an eastbound vehicle driven by an 18-year-old girl from Salisbury ran into the rear of another eastbound vehicle driven by a 65-year-old woman from Salisbury. The teenager's vehicle traveled into the path of a westbound van driven by a 55-year-old woman from Moberly. The teen was transported by ambulance and the Moberly woman by helicopter to University Hospital for serious injuries. Jake Zimmerman is the winner of the Democratic primary for St. Louis County Executive. The county assessor defeated state senators Brian Williams and Angela Mosley in last night's race to succeed outgoing county exec Sam Page. Zimmerman's Republican opponent in November will be County Councilman Dennis Hancock, who ran in the GOP primary unopposed. A Republican has not been elected St. Louis County Executive in over three decades. 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A Franklin County town is putting data center proposals on hold. The Pacific City Council voted unanimously on Tuesday in favor of a one-year pause on considering new data center applications. The council says this allows time for them to conduct land use studies, gather community input, and consider additional amendments for future proposals. For news on at centralmoinfo.com, I'm Colin Shelby reporting.
1: September corn unchanged at 436¾, December unchanged at 460, March down a quarter at 475½. September soybeans up 1¼ at 1157¾, November up 3/4 at 1175½, January up 1¼ at 1191. September Chicago wheat up 1¾ at 644, December up 1½ at 662¾, July up 1/2 at 684½. October live cattle up 157 at 229.47, December up 140 at 228.67, September feeder cattle up 222 at 348.37, October up 227 at 339.42, October lean hogs down 132 at 83.02, and the Dow is up 263 points at 54,349. With this look at your markets, I'm Kaylin Lair on TFN, the Farm Net.

1959, musical memory on KRLI, Frank Sinatra, When Somebody Loves You. Here's Vera Lynn on KRLI with her version of the World War II hit, Lily Marlene.

Some Kansas City history here, a Kansas City jazz band, Eddie Durham and his band. It was recorded November 11th, 1940. A song called I Want a Little Girl, written by Billy Maul and Murray Mencher.

This next KRLI musical memory from 1951, The Four Nights, and I Love the Sunshine of Your Smile.

Here's a song that was first a hit way back in 1915, brought back in later years by Dinah Shore, Play a Simple Melody.

0: contempt of Congress, Senate Homeland Security and Governmental Affairs Committee Chair Senator Rand Paul argued Fauci should have answered their questions because of the full pardon granted by former President Biden.
1: Dr. Fauci faced no risk of federal prosecution. All he had to do was tell the truth. More than 100 times, though, he refused.
0: The vote by the committee comes after the former White House health advisor invoked the Fifth in a hearing last week about the COVID-19 pandemic. Fauci refused to answer questions, saying he thinks Senator Paul wants to see him behind bars and is obsessed with him. Paul accuses Fauci of covering up COVID's origins and of unnecessarily closing schools. Tennessee is holding primary elections today. The main event is the Republican primary for governor, where Senator Marsha Blackburn, Congressman John Rose, and State Representative Monty Fritz are running to replace term-limited Republican Governor Bill Lee. President Trump is an ally of Blackburn, but has also backed Rose in the past and has not endorsed a candidate in the race. President Trump is slamming a Democratic Senate candidate. Garrett Hake with more from the White House.
2: Democrats have a new Senate nominee in Michigan, a critical battleground state, and Republicans have a new top political target. Just hours after Abdul El-Sayed's primary win, President Trump going on the attack.
3: Abdul El-Sayed, lovely gentleman.
0: Trump said El-Sayed hates Jewish people and Israel and went on to predict that El-Sayed would lose the November election. El-Sayed had this to say in response.
4: This is a guy who can't even focus on our affordability. He's more interested in saying my name in an interesting way or calling me a lovely gentleman than he is interested in actually solving our problems.
0: Michael Kastner, NBC News Radio.
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6: An out-of-state driver lost his life in a Shelby County accident over the weekend. According to a Missouri State Highway Patrol report, the 46-year-old Columbus, Ohio man was driving a Volvo conventional on U.S. 36 about one-half mile west of Missouri 15 at 11:09 a.m. on Saturday, August 1st. His semi ran off the south side of the roadway, jackknifed, and struck an advertisement sign. He was pronounced deceased at the scene and transported to Greening, Egan, and Hayes Funeral Home by the Shelby County coroner. A Sedalia man is sitting in the Cooper County Detention Unit after being served an out-of-county warrant for arrest. According to the Cooper County Sheriff's Office, Jashawn McDonald was taken into custody by Cooper County authorities on Sunday, August 2nd. McDonald was placed on a $5,500 bond and a 24-hour hold for alleged third-degree domestic assault and second-degree property damage. He's also being held for an out-of-county warrant for stealing a firearm, explosive weapon, ammonium nitrate, and failure to register a motor vehicle.

0: and was treated and released into police company. It's unclear what caused the fight and whether the men worked for the same company. You're listening to news from CentralMoInfo.com. St. Louis and the rest of Missouri are seeing fewer initial unemployment claims. According to the State Department of Labor, there were 2,464 initial claims filed during the week ending July 25th. That marks a drop of nearly 350 claims from the previous week. Construction continues on the U.S. 63 and U.S. 36 interchange in Macon. MoDOT reported steady progress on the bridge and roadway improvements. Crews are replacing bridge joints, rebuilding ramps, and installing new traffic signals, turn lanes, lighting, and other safety upgrades. The project is designed to improve traffic flow and reduce congestion at the busy intersection. Drivers should expect lane restrictions and periodic delays through the interchange while work continues. MoDOT currently anticipates construction will continue into early November, weather permitting. For news at CentralMoInfo.com, I'm Stephanie Shannon.
1: September corn down 3/4 at 436, December down 3/4 at 459 1/4, March down 3/4 at 475. September soybeans down 3/4 at 1155 3/4, November down 1/2 at 1174 1/4, January down 1/4 at 1189 1/2. September Chicago wheat down 5 at 637 1/4, December down 4 3/4 at 656 1/2, July down 3 3/4 at 680 1/4. October live cattle down 85 cents at 228.62, December down 57 cents at 228.10, September feeder cattle down 147 at 346.90, October down 140 at 338.02, November down 142 at 330.50. October lean hogs down 7 cents at 82.95, and the Dow was down 102 points at 54,246. With this look at your markets, I'm Kaylin Lair on TFN The Farm Net.
2: It is Thursday morning, August 6th, and this is AgriTalk. Welcome to AgriTalk. I'm your host, Chip Flory. Corn and wheat prices are lower this morning in soybeans, with product prices slightly higher. Livestock trade is lower, with only the August lean hog contract trading higher. Crude oil prices are higher, and U.S. stock prices are lower. It feels like a full market reset heading into the end of the week. Rains are falling across central Missouri and southern Illinois, with a spot of showers just south of Chicago, and another moving through south central Kansas. It's a beautiful morning in Garden City, Kansas, but western Kansas is headed back to triple digit highs this weekend. That means more stress on feedlot cattle. Angie Stump Denton from Drovers will check in with how feedlots are handling the heat. We'll talk ethanol policies and today's E15 efforts with Emily Score from Growth Energy. And we'll talk crop outlook with Mindy McMurtry from S&P Global Energy. And finally, at the end of the show, Jordan Fife from BioUrja will check in with some thoughts on how the RIN market is trading. All of that after we get a news update from Haley Bicklehop. Good morning, Haley.
3: Yeah, you gave a little weather update off the top there, and I would say it's better out now, but this morning it was pretty rainy here in Kansas City area.
2: Yeah, some severe weather along with it, wasn't there? I mean, thunder and lightning and stuff, right?
3: Yeah, definitely. And last night, overnight too. So yeah, definitely got some of those storms that are moving across the country. But yeah, you mentioned that heat too, triple digits. Was kind of liking not having those temperatures over part of the last week here. Oh,
2: yeah, no doubt about it. I mean, we were low 70s here with clouds most of the day yesterday. So yeah, I got out and got some stuff done that needed to get done.
3: Fishing? Was it fish and chip?
2: yes, it was, Haley.
3: Well, good. I'm glad to hear it. You better take advantage of that good weather while you can. Well, perfect. Well, Chip, to start off our Thursday news update this morning, USDA is reporting a sale of 122,000 metric tons of soybeans to China for the 26-27 marketing year.
2: Yeah, and in the weekly export sales report, China showed up as a Bye. Oops, I got to get to the

0: right category here. As a buyer of 330,000 metric tons of new crop beans, but there's also a 500,000 tons sold to unknown destinations. So if, assuming the unknown destinations are also China or mostly China, China was in for about 750,000 metric tons in the week ended July 30. So they're still around. I'd like to see them more active, but they're still around.
1: Exactly, exactly. Well, speaking of active, Capitol Hill is an active place today, Chip, because the farm bill is getting marked up. It's going on right now. I was just listening in. There's about 200 amendments that have been filed, actually over 200. And as I was listening just a few minutes leading up to this, they were talking about the SNAP program. Obviously, that's been a big contentious issue. It usually always is, but especially these state cost share delays. And so just yesterday, Chairman Bozeman did offer two changes to that current SNAP language. He said one that would provide states greater flexibility by allowing them to use either fiscal year 2026 or 2027 error rates when calculating the fiscal year 2029 benefit cost share. He's also increasing funding for the Emergency Food Assistance Program commodity purchases. So anyway, it sounds like they're trying to work through some of these issues right now.
0: Yeah.
1: I will say, Chip, overall, obviously, a lot of times the headlines can get pretty heated, but I was feeling honestly very encouraged listening to these members talking through some of these issues together. And even if they don't agree, even if they're voting on different things, like just hearing the conversations, I just think it's something that we don't always talk about. But I mean, so many of these members of Congress are friends, no matter what side of the aisle that they're on. And yes, they might disagree and they might vote differently when it comes to the end of the day, but yeah, I mean, we'll see again what the votes are, but it was nice to see a good, solid discussion.
0: Yeah, absolutely. Now, the opening statement from Chairman Bozeman, I think, was very important. He said, listen, this is the best offer I'm making on SNAP. And if you vote no on the farm bill, what you're doing is the state-funded portion, based on the error rates, are going to kick in next year. There's going to be no delay. The one big beautiful bill already includes it. So it's either the penalties kick in next year or there's a delay. That's what the Democrat vote is based on now.
1: Yeah, that's a great point, Chip. That's a great point. And, you know, the farm bill isn't the only thing that's being discussed on Capitol Hill. There's a lot of things. And three livestock advocacy groups are calling on the Senate to pass a bill that would delist the gray wolf under the Endangered Species Act. So Senate Bill 1306 is supported by the National Cattlemen's Beef, the Public Lands Council, and the Wisconsin Cattlemen's Association. So this bill would also return comprehensive management and predator control authority to state governments, and it would protect the delisting from being reversed in court in the future. So a senator was trying to get this bill passed with unanimous consent, but that, however, was blocked. So obviously, we know that there's not a lot of time left in the session before the midterms hit in, but we'll have to watch and see how that advances in the future.
0: Yep, no doubt about it. Haley, thank you so much. We'll talk to you later.
1: Thanks, Chip.
0: You bet. Haley Beckelhop. All right, let's bring in Angie Stump Denton, editorial director at Drovers. Good morning, Angie.
2: Good morning, Chip.
0: Man, oh man. Some of the tough stories that we were hearing from the feedlots when we were dealing with the extreme heat, they got to look out because it's coming again. How have they handled it?
2: You know, the story that we have up on drovers.com right now, it kind of focused on that heat dome that was over South Dakota. That not only did there was their feedlot loss, Chip, it was also that cow-calf producer. They need to be thinking about it, too, and those cows out on pasture, too. You know, shade is so important. Even up there in the Dakotas where they lost so many, they were using sprinklers. And it was the problem is it wasn't cooling off at night and that high humidity and no airflow. And those South Dakota feeders, they just lost so many here last week. But like you said, it's not over. In that story, we kind of talk about suggestions and tips to help producers figure out how to deal with that. You know, one thing I want to point out in that story is about the LIP program, and those when you do lose cattle, to look into that livestock indemnity program as an option to recap some of those losses. losses. But in the story, there was kind of some lessons learned that I encourage producers to go out and look at, like you talked about.
0: Yeah. Undersecretary Fordyce was on the show with Michelle Rook yesterday afternoon for a conversation about the livestock indemnity program. So if you didn't catch that, please go back and give it a listen. There's paperwork involved, and yes, there's documentation that must be provided in order. But these cattle are worth so much, Angie. If you lose even two or three head, you got to take a look at what you can get out of them. It's just imperative, isn't it?
2: It is. Make sure, look at all those options as you look into the losses that you're having on your farms or feedlots today.
0: All right. Stay cool, Angie. We'll talk to you later.
2: You too. Take care, Chip. Have a great day.
0: All right. You bet. Get more on that story, www.drovers.com. We are talking ethanol policy with Emily Score from Growth Energy next.
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0: Welcome back to AgriTalk. I'm Chip. Glad that you are with us on this Thursday morning. Emily Score, CEO of Growth Energy, joins us right now. Emily, it's great to talk to you again. How are you?
13: I'm great, Chip. Good to see you. Good to talk with you.
0: Yes, great to talk with you. It's a big day. We're going to get to that, but I don't want to get onto E15 and not leave time for the SRE decisions that came from EPA earlier this week. And I think it's important for everybody to understand exactly what EPA decided and exactly what it means for blending mandates and everything. So just step us through that, Emily.
13: So earlier this week, EPA made they made decisions on six small refinery exemption requests. Of the six, they granted in part or in whole three, half of them. So the equivalent of 160 million RINs were given away in terms of relief. Not all of that is reallocated. And that's your ultimate question is for us as an industry, it's really less at this point about are the SREs granted or not. It's are those gallons reallocated? Is that obligation reassigned so it doesn't come in at the cost of biofuel demand? So for those SREs, it's okay. The bigger thing that we're looking at is the 34 pending requests for 2025. So EPA has yet to act on those. That would be several hundred million RINs. EPA, in their final RVOs, they did project we're going to give away 990 million. So if they come up 990 or below, we're going to be okay. If they go above, that's when you're looking at some demand destruction for biofuel. So we're okay now. What the decisions earlier this week reinforce is that you've got to administer this program in a way that doesn't come at the cost of biofuel blending. It can be done, and our job is to just be vigilant in making sure that EPA does that.
0: Okay. What is the timeline on those 34 2025 SRE requests, Emily?
13: It's hard to say. It's hard to say right now. And so, you know, we're tracking it. So I can't, hard to look into a crystal ball on when those might come forward, Chip.
0: Okay. Yeah, and the reason that I ask is because it just feels like it's kind of a cloud of uncertainty over this corn market and over the ethanol market as we're trying to get things clear with E15 and the Senate Farm Bill and everything. It is just a cloud of uncertainty. Is there anything in law that requires a decision by a certain date?
13: I mean, there are in terms of then so that the refiners have the time because there's a compliance period deadline.
0: Okay.
13: So that will come into play. I think, you know, if we look in the crystal ball, though, big picture, this administration, Chip, they've clearly used the RFS to try to do right by biofuel. Okay. Yep. So they've said we are going to support small refiners, but we're also going to make sure we're support biofuel. So I think it's important that we think that's got to be in the back of their mind as they're doing this adjudication.
0: Yeah. Yeah. And I'm with you. I'm with you on this. You know, under Trump 1.0, there were some decisions made on SREs that were kind of, you know, raised everybody's eyebrows.
13: Yeah.
0: So far, the management of the renewable fuels standard under Zeldin. I mean, you got to give him pretty good marks, don't you?
13: You do, and you're right. I would say Trump 1.0, catastrophic decisions for us as an industry. So we could say they've learned, and the management has actually been, from our perspective, effective. They're trying to meet deadlines, and they're coming out, and they're following through. What's consistent is when they say, guys, this is our commitment. We're going to make sure we get the program back on track. And then you see the decisions. Okay, that's consistent with the rhetoric that we're hearing at the outset. And that's important. I like to see that as well.
0: Right.
13: But importantly, right. The actions that they're taking have been good for biofuel demand, have been fantastic for biofuel demand. And they're behind schedule on the next RVOs. But I think they're going to be working on that this fall.
0: Okay. Boy, oh boy, talk about a do or die day in the Senate. This is kind of it, isn't it, Emily?
13: Well, I don't want to say that, Chip. I don't want to quite
0: say
13: that. I mean, we're having this conversation, and literally at this moment, the Senate Agricultural Committee is marking up the Farm Bill, like right now. So here's my good news. The good news is you are seeing, every time we talk, I say this, more momentum and support politically among Republicans and Democrats to get E15 done. So first of all, Senator Bozeman included E15, worked hard to include E15, kind of a new compromise deal that Senator Daines worked closely on, included in the Farm Bill. because he understood this was a priority for Leader Thune, for the industry, for

0: constituents. At the opening remarks this morning, both Chairman Bozeman and Ranking Member Klobuchar called out E15 as an important component. Last night on the Senate floor, Leader Thune calls out E15. So you've got these three leaders knowing ultimately this may become a very partisan decision on the farm bill, but they're calling out E15. So I think, Chip, whatever happens at the end of today on the farm bill, what we have seen this year is continued momentum and political pressure on Republicans and Democrats to deliver E15 for their constituents. And so if it doesn't happen today, I think we've been talking for a long time, this end of the year package.
1: Okay.
0: We live to fight another day.
1: Yeah, there are some differences between what the House passed as the E15 standalone bill and what is in the Senate bill. Can you talk about some of those differences?
0: There are big differences. Now, on our side of the equation, the ethanol provisions are very consistent. And so we as a collective industry have been very consistent. This is what we need, and this is what we're willing to sacrifice in a negotiation. And if you look at that, what we're sacrificing in the Senate bill is actually a little bit less in terms of total RIN impact for biofuels. Now, what the Senate did is kind of the total opposite of the House. And so the House said, we're going to limit who's eligible for a small refiner, and we're going to, so we limit the pool of eligibility, and we're going to eliminate the allocation. And so that was a give to the large refiners and the small refiners. The Senate, what they did is they said, no, we're going to guarantee 100% SRE for all small refiners. If you are a small refiner in the Senate deal, you are guaranteed an exemption in perpetuity. And we are going to reallocate. 500 million RINs we won't, and so that's the give for ethanol. But above that, we're going to reallocate. So the Senate really kind of, from a refinery perspective, the Senate took an opposite approach from the House. And that speaks to the Republican senators trying to come up with something that will get the most support of the Republicans and what their constituents are telling them they need. Right. So that's where we are right now. And we'll have to see how this moves forward.
1: Okay, so do you think if this E15 bill passes, is part of a farm bill, and the farm bill passes, can it get through the House?
0: Well, I get asked that question a lot. We'll have to see. I think it's going to come down to if it's part of the farm bill. Remember, there are such bigger things.
1: Yes.
0: That House and Senate are going to have to decide, what am I really fighting for? What's the most important thing for me to argue about to get this farm bill done? Both chambers recognize this is critically important for farm country. Both Republicans and Democrats want to be able to deliver something. So that works to our advantage. And what's good right now is we're in the base text of the farm bill. So it's easier to defend being in the base text than to add yourself later on as an amendment. It takes fewer votes. So that's the good news.
1: Right.
0: But it's looking very partisan right now. It's looking very partisan right now.
1: Well, yeah. And the problem with the partisan is McConnell is gone. And so there is the possibility of an 11-11 deadlock vote. And if that happens, it does not pass out of the committee.
0: You're absolutely right. And based on what we've seen leading up to the markup and how the markup has gone so far this morning, I think that's a likely scenario, Chip. I hate to say it.
1: Yep.
0: It's a likely scenario.
1: I'm not going to disagree with you. I mean, Haley made a few comments about it's good to see that they are at least talking, but we know the history of a Booker. We know the history of Adam Schiff from California.
0: Yeah.
1: We know the history there, and even if Klobuchar makes an attempt to try to pull a vote or even move herself over, there's going to be a lot of pressure on that one Democrat that is needed to vote yes on this bill. There's going to be a huge amount of pressure on it. So I think you're right. I think that's where we're headed. Emily, as always, great conversation. Super insights into what we need to know about what's going on with this policy. Thank you.
0: Always a pleasure, Chip. Thanks.
1: Fantastic. That is Emily Score, CEO of Growth Energy. Okay. It is being discussed as we speak, and we're trying to keep track of what is going on.

0: there as well. Stay with us. We're talking crop outlook with Mindy McMurtry from S&P Global Energy next.
1: This is Haley Bicklehop, and I'm excited to be the new anchor for Ag Day. This is a role that perfectly combines my love and passion for agriculture and journalism. As the new anchor for Ag Day, I'm excited to continue the work that Clinton's done so well for over 15 years. We are going to continue to bring you the latest news that impacts your farms and helps you navigate these challenging times. I would love for you to join me every weekday morning on Ag Day. We'll see you there.
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0: Joining me is Pro Farmer economist Lane Acree. Lane, you know what? We got a little bit of buying interest in corn coming back in. What's going on?
4: Yeah, just a little bit. We hit some pretty key technical support yesterday. We defended Mondays for the move low, and we're seeing just a little bit of follow-through strength from that mark today. I'd like to see a little bit more strength because, you know, we were experiencing this period of heightened volatility basically across the complex, and today we're not really seeing much volatility at all, which is kind of a good thing, but you know, when we're working to the upside, we'd like that volatility to work to the upside too, see some bigger gains. December corn is up a penny and a quarter right now, 461 and a quarter. Novi beans up one in the orders at 1176 and a half. Both products working modestly higher, with set meal up about $1.30 and soybean oil up just fractionally. We've got September SRW wheat down 7 in the order, 635 and a half, giving up some of yesterday's gains. September HRW futures down 10 in the orders at 702 in the orders.
0: All right. Well, take us over to the livestock trade. Some pressure on live cattle and feeder cattle again.
4: Yeah, we're giving up some of those recent gains. We encountered some pretty key technical resistance in October fats yesterday, and that capped the upside then, and it spurred a little bit additional selling pressure today. We're down about $2, 227 and a half in that October contract. September feeders down just shy of $3, 345.40. Hogs, meanwhile, we're still falling under some pressure, but we managed to hold yesterday's low so far this session. That's going to be pretty key here going forward, but with the CME lean hog index continuing to chip lower, I think it's going to be hard to get much bullish momentum in that market at all, aside from maybe some corrective strength.
0: Gotcha. Good stuff. 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
8: 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Then stick around for the Crop Tour finale. Head online to register today.
0: Yeah, it's coming right up. Just a couple of weeks. August 20th is the Farm Journal Yield Academy and also the final Crop Tour meeting. That Farm Journal Yield Academy is going to be hosted by Andrew McCray. The corn instructor, of course, is Ken Ferry. Soybeans, Missy Bauer. And we're going to be talking markets with Dan Bossi from Ag Resource Company. If you want more information, details to get registered for the Farm Journal Yield Academy, go to farmjournalyieldacademy.com. It will ask you for a coupon code, and when you get that, put AgriTalk in there, and that will get you half off the registration for the Farm Journal Yield Academy. All right. We're having a few technical difficulty getting Mindy in here, getting her audio up and running. But as you know, the first survey-based corn and soybean yield and crop estimates from USDA are coming on August 12th. That's Wednesday, next week. Now, in that survey, it does not include USDA objective yield plot observations. It includes satellite data. It includes farmer survey. It includes the weather conditions that the crop has experienced. They will take a look at the crop condition reports, but in the past they've said that doesn't have a major impact on what the yield estimate will be. Typically, going into the August report, there's just not a lot of expectations that we're going to see big changes. Now, I don't know why those expectations are there this year, but that's what the expectations are at this point, that we're just not going to see a lot of change in the crop estimates from what has been projected at the 183 for a national average corn yield and the 53 for a national average soybean yield. A year ago, the expectations were, we're not going to see a lot of change from the 181, and then boom. You know, StoneX comes out with that 188.8 and before the report, and then all of a sudden the anxiety levels went through the roof and it was starting to become, are we going to see a change? Well, yes, there was a change in USDA's number. They came, I believe it was 187.7 that USDA came with in the August report a year ago. So that may have previewed what is going to be a big change. Now, StoneX Group this year, 184.8, it's up from the 183, but not a huge move. Not a huge move from the 183 that USDA's got in place there right now. All right, I think we've got her. Let's bring in Mindy McMurtry. Good morning, Mindy. How are you? Are you good?
9: I hope so.
0: There you
9: Sorry
0: are.
9: Sorry about that.
0: Hey, no problem. No problem. Mindy is at S&P Global Energy. She's a senior analyst there, and Mindy is responsible for the S&P Global Energy's crop outlook. And she put the report out yesterday. Talk about a complete – it's well done, Mindy. It's one of the reasons that I had you on after your acreage estimates. It's one of the reasons I wanted to get you on again now, because you include a lot of information and some great analysis on what has already happened with the crop out there. So let's jump to the corn crop estimates. What do you see? What do you anticipate for a national average corn yield?
9: Yeah, so based on our survey results as well as the other tools that we look at, we came out with a corn yield of 182, you know, quite a bit lower than last year. I think that's reflected in the fact that we didn't have, you know, we had a little bit of tough start in planting in some areas, a little bit of late and wet conditions in the Eastern Corn Belt, and then a dry and warm July, you know, especially in the Western Corn Belt. So I think all of that is reflected in this number. Maybe it could be a little bit better than this if we have a better, you know, real good August. Forecasts have improved recently, but there's still not quite as much rain in, you know, in the forecast for the Western Corn Belt that I'd like to see.
0: Right. Right. Now, earlier you had made an adjustment to the acreage estimate. What are you working with for an acreage number on corn plantings and harvested?
9: Yeah, so we're just a little bit higher than USDA's June acreage.

0: number at 95.7 million. We never did take their number. I took a little bit, when we took a look through everything, all the states in their numbers, that just some of the states looked really low on total crop area. And when you looked at the whole thing together, it just looked really low. So our survey had been indicate, like when we did our acreage survey in prior months, it had been indicating, you know, a higher corn acreage number for a long time. And it was very steady indicator. So I felt comfortable, keeping that corn area higher in some of those states that looked like they had a low acreage total that our survey had. And then this month, we also kind of double checked that analysis. We looked at some internal satellite data that we have. It's kind of a new thing this year, but I think it has some interesting potential. And then we also kind of took a look at the crop insurance data, and it all kind of confirmed that, you know, we could stay higher with our corn area number than where USDA had been.
1: Okay, very good. So it gives you a crop, of 15.912 billion bushels. When you put that onto the supply side of the balance sheet then, Mindy, how does that affect everything else on down the line? Where do you end up on a carryover?
0: You know, my primary focus is more on the production side of things. We actually have a corn analyst that does all that number and is really fantastic at putting everything together. But yeah, it definitely mixes things up a bit, and we're definitely starting to see, you know, some tightening. So, but yeah. I would leave more of those questions for her.
1: Excellent. Excellent. Thank you. Well, let's jump over to soybeans. You come in at 50. No, give me the number. I don't want to.
0: 53.2. 53.2 bushels. Mm-hmm.
1: Okay. And you mentioned the satellite. This is just kind of a side question here, Mindy, because I know that there is an effort underway at USDA to upgrade everything that they are doing at NASS with the survey work. And there's a farmer group that's involved with this that is really pushing the use of more satellite imagery. How useful do you find it? Is it accurate? Is it trustworthy?
0: To be honest, I personally feel like there's still a long ways to go on some of this. The data that we're using doesn't have a long history, right? So it's hard to make comparisons of what you're looking at. And it's still, the particular data that we use measures like the development curves of the crop to determine what kind of crop is growing there. And it's still kind of early for it. It's still double counting some different acres and, you know, mixing things up. So I could see more of that with the soybean data than the corn, I think, was a little better. But there has to be something, you know, that can determine a little bit earlier than that. I mean, we're already, you know, quite into the growing season. So I do think there's still a long way to go. I think it has potential. But, I don't think it's perfect yet.
1: Still needs to be ground truthed.
0: Yes.
1: You know, one of the things that I've always said about satellite data is the doggone things can't look under the husks. And that limits the ability there. So, the crop size then 4.503 billion bushels on the U.S. bean crop. What did you do with the acres?
0: We also increased them a little bit as well. This was also based on looking at those states that looked low, comparing them with our survey results and the satellite data and the crop insurance data and kind of verifying everything. I can't say that that's like the exact extent it'll increase to, but I feel good about directionally being a little bit higher. Yeah.
1: Okay. All right. Hey, real quick, I want to jump over to the spring wheat page and because harvest is getting started. We're going to start getting some solid numbers on the spring wheat here real soon. What do you see for a spring wheat crop?
0: So I think this month we lowered that yield to 51. The primary reason for that was all our indicators were kind of saying something lower for North Dakota than where USDA had been in July. And they had been at a very high yield for North Dakota in July. I was kind of surprised they came out that high. So I think again, you know, North Dakota was one of the areas that probably experienced the worst conditions during July as far as, you know, really above normal temperatures and dry conditions. So I think we're just seeing some of that effect, you know, versus last month.
1: Gotcha. All right. Well, Mindy, I sure appreciate, as I said at the start of the conversation, I sure appreciate the work that you put into the into this report. I know that you'll do it again for the September report, but is there a way for listeners to get a look at the report, or is that behind lock and key?
0: It's behind lock and key, basically. Yep. Yeah. So you're kind of lucky today.
1: Yeah, I appreciate that. Well, we appreciate a peek behind the curtain and what you see for that corn and soybean crop. Thank you so much, Mindy. We'll talk to you later.
0: Thank you, Chip. Sorry about those technical issues in the beginning, but appreciate it.
1: No problem. Appreciate you. That is Mindy McMurtry, S&P Global Energy Senior Analyst, responsible for the crop outlook. We've got Jordan Fife from BioUrge up next.
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8: You know, the sustainability index is really built for the cattleman of today, right? It's all about trying to balance production with inputs, right? And trying to build efficiency within a herd. Find cattle that produce the most with the least inputs. We really just want cattlemen to feel confident that by using this index as part of their selection criteria, they're working to balance between those, you know, production things that we're trying to do and the cost of trying to get there.
1: You've mentioned balanced a couple of times. Why is that balanced approach better than just focusing on a single trait?
8: Really, one of the biggest flaws we have in any genetic program is what we call single trait selection, right? Every single trait that we select for usually pulls from the other side. And so it's important that we do everything we can to utilize things like indexes to balance where we're at, right? To not overdo one trait versus the other.
1: The sustainability extra dollars. What is it? 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
8: Really where it comes down to is we just want to be able to have producers see exactly what those numbers are. So the extra dollars gives you a actual dollar amount in giving you guidance for what you're selecting for on the sustainability side and how that's going to balance economically with those production traits that you're choosing.
1: Excellent. Thank you, Dr. Ramsey. 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
1: Welcome back to AgriTalk. Hey, joining us right now, Jordan Fife, president of trading at BioUrge. Jordan, welcome back to AgriTalk, buddy. How are you?
13: Chip, I'm great. How you doing, pal?
1: Doing real fine, real fine. Yeah, I love it when you come on, Jordan, because we talk about biofuel policy all the time. We talk about, you know, how E15 is going to do this, how the SRE decisions mean this, mean that. The bottom line is really reflected in what happens to the RIN values when these decisions take shape. And I don't know anybody that tracks better than you.
13: Hold on one second, Chip. I'm having a difficulty. I apologize. Can you hear me there, Chip?
1: Yeah, we got you, buddy.
13: Apologies. Like I said, I was having a bit of a... Yes, sir. I got most of that there. Yeah, there's been a lot in the way of policy. Can you repeat your question at the end there? I do apologize.
1: Well, I was just setting the stage for it because nobody tracks RIN trade better than Jordan, I don't think. And since the set two blending obligations from EPA were announced, this RIN market has gone through some significant changes, hasn't it?
13: Yes, sir. We've had, believe it or not, 130% increase in price in 2026 in the RINs. And a lot of that is led by the increased blending obligations that the EPA has put at the feet of the industry. They did that at a time when what's called the RIN bank, you'll hear a lot of traders and brokers and people in the RIN world talk about that. There was a low amount of RINs in the inventory is essentially what it means. So what that's done is created this powder keg where the RIN price, both the D4, which is your biodiesel, your renewable diesel, that kind of RIN, and your D6, which is just your typical ethanol RIN, they've both increased almost 130% thus far in 2026. We're halfway through the year.
1: Man. Okay, so now, what kind of an impact did the EPA announcement on the SREs earlier this week, did that have any impact on RIN values at all?
13: Almost none, and it's a good thing. You know, the small refinery exemptions, most of your listeners probably remember under Trump 1.0, Carl Icahn wrote some very favorable policies for the refining complex. And now, one of the things that was going on back then was the refining complex was not as healthy for a number of reasons. But basically, East Coast refiners were hurting. PDF, which is in Paulsboro, was one of the ones that was pointed out that, hey, they can't afford to pay their RINs. You know, they can't afford to pay their obligation. So you guys need to lower this obligation so these refineries can continue to be profitable. Well, Chip, right now as we speak, wanted to throw a little example in front of you. Cracks, so the crack spread. Crack spread is the same as a crush spread for your for the people in the agricultural world. But instead of crushing soybeans or crushing ethanol, you're cracking the hydrocarbon of oil into multiple components. The one that I like to use is called the 3-2-1. That takes diesel, that takes jet, and that takes gasoline into effect. And it gives you a blended average. Right now, the crack spread is $50 per barrel. That means if you are running a 350,000 barrel refinery, you are making roughly $17 million a day, an annualized profit of $6 billion. So when they want to come and say they need more small refinery exemptions, why would anyone grant that? What charity are we given to where if you're making over $6 billion a year on a 350,000 barrel a day processing unit, why would you need any relief? So I say all that to say they gave very few, they really only gave one full exemption to Delek, and that is the only one they're really giving. I don't see there being a wave or a rash of these exemptions giving in the future either, which means that RIN prices, due to the already explained increased obligation to blend, we're going to have high RINs for a while. And what that generally does, we've talked about it a lot, Chip, is it increases the blend rate. And we've seen it. The data is showing it. You know, we're at all-time highs for the blend rate right now at nearly 11%. And the reason why is not just the RIN. The differential between gasoline and ethanol right now is over a dollar. So when you take into account the RIN price and just the normal spread between ethanol and gasoline, you're talking about free ethanol. And that's a real statement. There are people right now on broker wires that will give you ethanol for free RINless. Now, it's not really free, but that's a pretty funny thing to see on a broker wire. I've been doing this 20 years, and I've never seen it. You can get literally free ethanol, but no RINs. But again, you're going to have to pay that differential, and that's going to put you into the hole. The point of all of this is all of the economics right now are favorable for ethanol and for biodiesel and for every other agricultural product that gets put into our fuel system.
1: Jordan, the kind of the miraculous thing about the way that the RINs are trading now is that they got it right in the RFS, and it is encouraging more blending. It's doing what it was intended to do.
13: That's exactly right. That is exactly what is occurring here. And as these differentials remain elevated, it's only going to keep driving it further into E15. You've seen people like Musket and Loves adopting E15 across the border. They're doing it all in all of their stores. You would be penny-wise, pound foolish to not do it, because it's not a very expensive switch over to do E15 or anything like that. The trucks are already set up for it. The terminaling system is already set up for it. This is not, you know, spending millions of dollars to convert anything. It's just increasing and giving a customer a cheaper price. And as long as they're pricing it accordingly at the pump and they're giving the full value or partial, you know, you don't even have to give the full value to make it more attractive. But as long as they're pricing it responsibly, that will show the consumer a cheaper product, which in turn will, you know, increase the demand.
1: Gotcha. Gotcha. How closely are you watching the E15 decision today, Farm Bill?
13: You know, I don't think anything's going to happen. I think it's going to get punted personally. Yeah. But I think at the end of the day, even without it, we're going to have an increased blend. We're going to have increased exports, which is bullish. The crush spread at an ethanol plant, which are running at all-time highs and are extremely profitable.
1: Yeah, yeah. I mean, I'm encouraged on several fronts on the biofuels right now, Jordan. That's not misplaced, is it?
13: Absolutely not. No, this is okay. This is, if it's not the golden era, if it's not the golden era of biofuels, I don't know when it is.
1: That's awesome. Jordan, thank you, buddy. I sure appreciate you and your work. Thanks.
13: Thank you very much for having me, guys. Take care.
1: You bet. Jordan Fife, president of trading at BioErgia. And like I said, I don't know anybody that follows the RIN market better than Jordan does. Thank you for listening today. Keep track of what's going on with the Farm Bill. Come back this afternoon. Michelle Rooks got a conversation with Jack Scoville, Chris Swift, and Monty Christian. We got the free-for-all tomorrow morning here on AgriTalk.
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4: NBC News Radio. I'm Chris Caraggio. The Senate committee has voted to hold Dr. Anthony Fauci in contempt of Congress. The vote by the Senate Homeland Security and Governmental Affairs Committee comes after the former White House health advisor invoked the Fifth Amendment more than 100 times in a hearing last week about the COVID-19 pandemic. The Department of Justice can now move to consider charging Fauci with a crime. Fauci refused to answer questions, saying he thinks committee chair and Republican Senator Rand Paul wants to see him behind bars and is obsessed with him. Paul accuses Fauci of covering up COVID's origins and of unnecessarily closing schools. A man suspected of starting the Old Trails fire in Spokane, Washington, is scheduled to be arraigned in court later today. Some containment has finally been made in battling the wildfires. Officials say they've reached between 5 and 13% containment on the three fires and were making steady progress aided by cooler weather. The fires have led to over 60,000 people evacuating their homes over the last couple of days. Iran says the U.S. is ready to return to commitments, but still denies that talks have been taking place with Washington. Mitch McCann reports Iran is also reporting to be nearing an agreement with Oman to reopen the Strait of Hormuz.
5: Iran's Gulf neighbors are reportedly worried that this could give Iran a window to take permanent control of the Strait of Hormuz. On the other hand of all this, we have to consider that opening the strait, if there was an agreement here where a fifth of the world's oil flow supplies through, that will likely have a positive effect on the global economy.
4: Iran's deputy foreign minister made the comments about commitments yesterday without much explanation, possibly referring to the interim agreement reached in June before a ceasefire fell apart. Under that agreement, the U.S. had promised to lift its naval blockade of Iranian ports while maritime traffic would have free transit of the Strait of Hormuz. President Trump said that talks have indeed been happening, whether Iran wants to admit it or not. He also said that a deal was close, but that the U.S. was ready to return to launching military strikes on Iran if necessary. I'm Chris Caraggio, NBC News Radio.
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7: Kirksville woman is facing drug charges in Adair County. Jesse Mae Clark is charged with one count of delivery of a controlled substance after a narcotics warrant was served in an area motel on July 8th. A probable cause statement says Clark was found inside the motel room with two other suspects. A backpack allegedly in Clark's possession was found to contain just over 1 gram of methamphetamine and drug paraphernalia. An additional 10 grams of meth was allegedly found inside a sunglasses case. Clark was arraigned Tuesday morning and will next appear for a confined docket hearing on August 12th. A Bunston woman was moderately injured during a one-vehicle crash last night in Cooper County. The Missouri State Highway Patrol report says an eastbound vehicle on Route J, driven by a 19-year-old woman, traveled off the right side of the road, then overcorrected. The car ran off the left side of the road and struck a pole. The driver was transported to University Hospital for treatment and later booked for DWI. Missouri state income tax is staying in place. Voters overwhelmingly rejected a proposal on Tuesday to eliminate the state income tax. Had the measure passed, the state legislature would have had 5 years to phase out Missouri's income tax. You're listening to news at centralmoinfo.com. Kansas City voters said yes to five ballot questions. Voters approved the measures, which cover $1.7 billion in bonds, during Tuesday's election. The measures cover affordable housing projects, sewer infrastructure, and the renewal of a 1.8-cent sales tax to help fund the Central City Economic Development Sales

0: certain private nonprofit organizations on a cost-sharing basis for emergency work and repair in areas affected by recent severe storms from June 4th to the 18th. Counties in the area eligible for aid are Adair, Knox, Lewis, Lynn, Macon, Marion, Putnam, Shelby, and Sullivan. For news on CentralMoInfo.com, I'm Colin Shoey reporting.
1: September corn up a half at 437 and a quarter, December up a half at 460 and a half, March up a quarter at 476. September soybeans down a quarter at 1156 and a quarter, November up 3/4 at 1175 and a half, January up 1 at 1190 and 3/4. September Chicago wheat down 10 and a half at 631 and 3/4, December down 10 at 651 and a quarter, July down 8 at 676. October live cattle down 255 at 226.92, December down 2 at 226.67, September feeder cattle down 360 at 344.77, October down 365 at 335.77, November down 355 at 328.37. October lean hogs down 10 cents at 82.92, December down 45 cents at 74.20, and the Dow is down 315 points at 54,033. With this look at your markets, I'm Kaylin Lair on TFN The Farm Net.
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8: All right, let's do it. 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
9: Yo, man.
8: Okay, there's a lot to get to. It does seem like there are parts of the country going crazier every single day.
9: Mm-hmm. Well, again, what did Mark Halperin say, huh?
8: Oh, if Trump won, we would see a mental health crisis unlike we'd ever seen in this country.
9: And he's right. He was spot on. It's happening everywhere.
8: Well, and you're seeing the indoctrination that's been going on for years. All of a sudden, it's like the fruition of that you're seeing.
9: Oh, yeah.
8: Well, let's start with Fauci. What's the deal with Fauci?
10: Well, the Senate Homeland Security Committee has voted to hold Anthony Fauci in contempt and is forwarding the case directly to the DOJ because Fauci pleaded the fifth last week instead of answering questions, even though he has an unconditional pardon. But Democrats, of course, are very mad about this. Senator Richard Blumenthal said, hey, he knows he was going to lie under oath. So he had
8: to. He just says it, right? Okay.
11: I would simply predict, Mr. Chairman, based on the long history of assertion of self-incrimination rights, that there is virtually no chance that a court would actually approve any contempt because he had a well-founded fear of self-incrimination, which entitled him to invoke the Fifth Amendment, and we should hear from his counsel.
8: But well, there's a guy that knows something about lying.
10: Well, yeah.
9: Didn't he just step on the rake?
10: A little bit, yeah. Well, yeah. They're going to try to spin it as, you know, like a perjury trap or whatever. But if the questions are in the time frame of that unconditional pardon, I don't know that that'll hold up. It'll be interesting to see what happens moving forward with this.
8: In just regular guy language, the deal is, if you have immunity, which he apparently has from the auto pen, right? Mm-hmm. Then you're called into a hearing like that. You got to give answers.
10: Yeah. There can't be self-incrimination because there's no chance that you'd be charged with any crime.
8: Yes. You've got the immunity idol. You're going to stay on the island.
10: Right.
8: Or out of jail. Whichever way you want to put it.
9: Fauci sets the immunity idol down.
8: And yet all the different people on the committee, they bring up the big sheet that says jail. The way it should be.
9: Yeah, torches.
8: Well, yeah, then exactly. That's what the media will say. It's a witch hunt.
9: It's a witch hunt.
8: Of course it is. Yeah. Veins bulging through their necks as they want Fauci to go to jail.
10: Rand Paul's veins were bulging this morning.
8: Well, that lion's sack.
9: Oh.
8: There are a lot of people that do want to see him in jail, and rightfully so.
9: Mm-hmm.
8: All you got to do is think about the whole COVID episode for about 2 minutes, sometimes 20 seconds. 2 seconds.
10: Yeah.
8: Like, yeah, that guy should pay for what he did. So we'll see what happens with that. And I know, David, probably nothing will happen.
10: Probably not. I mean, you got different states, the state of Florida-ish.

0: doing a subpoena for his records, and they're looking at self-dealing, things like that. So we'll see what happens. I just, out of this contempt of Congress, I don't see anything happening with that. Just because of the jurisdiction. Because in D.C., you're really going to get a grand jury to hand down an indictment for Anthony Fauci in liberal D.C.?
1: Well, the other thing, and I know I've said it before, the most disappointing thing to me this whole episode with what we saw last week is that I think we were hoping that a lot of people that never knew the truth of what happened, it would finally come to light. But the way media covered that story, it never got out to those people. And that is sad, because it used to be at least media would at least give you the bare bones of a story. Now they just hide the details they don't want their audience to see. Okay, more on that later. I saw Bernie Sandwiches said this, but this is not true.
0: No, it's not true. Bernie Sanders was on Pod Save America and was asked about the socialist candidates he's been boosting and whether or not their extreme views on, you know, defunding the police, prison abolition, open borders, whether or not that's harmful to the overall cause.
1: Okay.
2: No serious person that I know who is running for office believes in, quote unquote, defunding the police. I was a mayor for 8 years. I worked very closely with cops. But nobody I know, you know, believes in defunding.
1: You endorsed them.
0: Yeah, that Daria Lisa Chevalier in New York, she was all about defund the police.
1: 100%.
3: Almost all of them were.
0: Francesca Hahn, 100%. Defund the police,
1: Yes. I don't know what you're talking about.
2: The police, in terms of doing away with prisons. I hope the day comes. I hope the day comes when we don't lead the world in the number of people who are incarcerated. That speaks very poorly of our society.
1: Yeah.
2: But does that
1: stop
2: mean
1: breaking
2: that
1: the law?
2: Should not be dangerous people who should be behind bars? Of course, everybody agrees with that. Open borders, no. We all, most of us, believe in comprehensive immigration reform.
1: No, you don't.
2: Not opening up all the borders. But a lot of this stuff, as you well know, is what the right wing plays on.
1: Okay. All right.
4: If we want to reduce the number of people in our jails, the answer is to stop building more of them.
1: Yeah. Right.
3: Yeah.
1: Nobody's saying that.
0: Right. The thing is this guy has grifted his way for decades to get to this moment where his vision may actually get people in the Senate that agree with him, that may be more extreme than he's been publicly, but this is like a dream come true. Another few months of lying is nothing for this guy.
1: So you think he's not fooled by it? He's just lying through his teeth?
0: Yes, he's just lying.
1: Okay. Yeah. Sometimes you're like, does he know he's lying? Because there's part of it, too, when he's saying, well, there's no one saying defund the police, and there's no one, blah, blah, blah, blah, blah. Dude, you know, if it keeps going the way it's going, and you have, you know, all these Marxists, you know, the whole DSA people in marriage with the radical Muslims. Okay. Sooner or later, guess what? The radical Muslims look at these DSA weenies. Mm-hmm. We don't need you anymore.
0: Yeah.
1: And they're out. And it depends on what day it is, what out means.
0: Yeah.
1: But it won't be pleasant for them. They're being used, and it seems to me even Sandwiches doesn't understand that.
3: I think he doesn't know he's lying because he's lied so often, and it's so natural that it just becomes part of your personality.
5: That does not make any sense.
3: Well, it does to me. Sandwich.
5: Oh!
3: I just think it's part of his makeup. I mean, I just think that's what it is, you know? He can't believe what he just said. He can't.
1: I know.
3: That's...
1: But I will admit
3: ridiculous.
1: This, I am surprised we're at where we are right now, especially with Bernie. Bernie's been like a joke for a lot of people for years and years. Like, barks at cars and whatever. He's never going to catch one. And all of a sudden, oh my gosh, he caught a car. What's he going to do with it now?
0: Right. Yeah.
1: I guess we'll wait and see. More on that later. Now, there is a socialist, who is this, saying the Founding Fathers didn't know what policing was?
0: Yeah, just dovetailing off of what Bernie was talking about here. Chris Rabb, he's another socialist running for Congress. This is in Pennsylvania. He was on Hannity last night and evaded the question of defunding the police.
1: Okay.
6: Would you like to abolish prisons and abolish the police?
7: Well, you know, what's interesting about that statement is long before there was any notion of policing, we had founders that did not even understand that term. policing is something that's evolved over time. Ultimately, what we want is to have communities that are safe. And 99% of what police do
1: okay,
7: are not going
1: to...
3: Just stop with the communities that are safe. Nonsense. They're going to be safe when you got more cops.
1: Well, of course.
3: That's how you get safe, you moron. Well, if we just
1: is there a
3: programs,
1: liberal city that said, you know what, we want our streets safer, and it has actually made them safer?
3: No.
1: It doesn't work.
3: No.
1: Because they don't want to put people in jail.
3: Because you have contempt for the police. Yes.
1: Yes. All right, go ahead, buddy.
7: And 99% of what police do are not going after the bad guys. All of that can be done in different
6: so
7: ways.
6: You support
7: what? Professionals
6: so you wanna,
7: who are trained
6: you want
7: to do
6: police.
7: So.
6: Okay, I'm talking about police that arrest bad people that commit crimes and commit robberies and rape, the child molesters, the drug dealers, those people, the people that have guns that protect
7: the innocent. Were there people who did that
6: innocent.
7: Before the term police existed, though?
1: What?
0: Yeah. It was called a posse.
3: Right.
0: Know? So, okay, I mean, hey, man, if you want to do away with policing and just give everybody guns, let's have that conversation, huh?
1: Okay. Yeah, I don't think they want that.
3: That guy on George Washington Street that was selling drugs out of his house. Yeah.
0: Right. I like this idea that, like, they didn't have any idea of what law enforcement entailed.
3: Right.
1: Wow, man.
0: In the 1700s, what?
1: That's wild. And, you know, this dude, they just evade questions all the time. There is a great example of it, if we got time right here. I think we do.
0: Yeah.
1: Okay. So, El Sayed, right? He is on PMS now. I forget the host. It doesn't matter. No. It's the one white dude. He's kind of got curly brown hair, glasses. Anyway, he's got him on, and he plays a clip of J.D. Vance for him. All right, and then ask the question. And listen to the answer, because I thought this was very revealing.
8: There are other people who are watching this very, very closely, including the Vice President of the United States, who was just asked on Fox News about your victory. Let me show you a little bit of what he had to say.
9: The base of the Democratic Party just wants radicals. It wants these DSA types. It wants people who hate even the idea of private property ownership. But it also, I think, tells us that that particular set of ideas is very popular in places you wouldn't expect. Because Al-Sayed, he's this guy who holds himself out as a working class hero, as a guy who's going to fight for the working class. How does he fight for the working class? By flooding his state and his country with low-wage immigrants.
1: Okay, and so then the host goes through everything Vance says.
8: In case you missed any of that, he said
1: the whole
8: that
1: thing.
8: The Democratic Party wants people who hate the idea
1: right.
8: of even private property ownership.
1: Okay.
8: It's very
1: the whole thing, and then he finally gets to
8: by
1: it.
8: By flooding your state with low-wage immigrants. What's your response?
10: Is that Peter Thiel's boy with that Ohio charisma he's got? That guy. I think we've had enough of him. The last thing that he said that made any sense was hillbilly elegy after he said that Donald Trump had no business being president of anything. That was the last time he made sense, and then he decided to suck up to power. But that's exactly what this is about. You've got Republicans who'll do anything for power and money, including corrupt their office, just like Mike Rogers has. For the 14 years he was serving in Congress, he took over $1 million from the pharmaceutical industry. He voted 19 times to raise prescription drug prices.
1: Okay, I'll just cut to the chase.
10: He helped to architect the legislation that kicked off the opioid epidemic.
1: He never addresses what Vance said. At all.
0: And that's a very skilled way of responding to something like that. You attack the messenger, not the message.
1: Exactly.
0: Yeah.
3: And there was a certain slickness there. There was no end
0: for sure.
3: Or
0: he's
3: pauses.
0: Very polished.
3: I mean, yeah.
1: Yeah. Well, he knew what was coming, too. That also helps.
3: Mm-hmm.
1: It's not like there's going to be a gotcha on PMS now for that guy.
3: No.
1: And, oh, no, are you kidding me? Libs were singing again?
3: Yes!
1: No!
0: I've got an alert set anytime somebody posts Libs singing. So
1: yes.
0: A group of lonely liberals are now posting parking garages in New York City. It's a particular company called Ion Parking, Icon Parking, I should say. And apparently they're letting ICE vehicles park in some of their properties. And they're saying, no, they got this old crusty lady with a snare drum.
1: Oh, no.
0: As they
1: rap.
11: 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If you keep letting ICE park here, we won't park at Icon anywhere.
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11: You won't work at Icon anywhere.
0: If you keep letting ICE park here, we won't park at ICON anywhere.
1: My gosh. 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Yes.
0: And I hear the sound of a happy ex-husband.
3: Somewhere.
1: Oh, buddy. Yeah, much to get to. A couple of updates of the five stories we're watching today next.
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23: One, two, three, four, five.
0: Oh, no. Not again. Number five. Hundreds of people in 27 states have been sickened in a salmonella outbreak linked to jalapeno peppers, including at Chipotle and Qdoba.
1: Yeah.
3: Well, they quit. Yeah, they pulled them, so they're done.
0: Number four.
1: Taco Bell's like,
0: Yeah, right. We had the diarrhea lettuce, but you're back to your old tricks with salmonella, Chipotle.
3: Boy, yep. Well, if you put those combinations together, you may end up in the hospital for a while. No kidding. Cow. That's both ends.
0: It's like, I'm not going to Taco Bell anymore. I'm choosing fresh Chipotle. Oh, no.
3: Don't do that either.
0: Number four. The state of Florida has issued a formal subpoena to Dr. Anthony Fauci under Florida state law. They want documents about what he knew about COVID, the vaccine, when he knew it, et cetera. His doubts about the safety and efficacy of the vaccines, and also about potential self-dealing to sort of use his government position to aggrandize himself and enrich himself. So we'll see where that goes.
24: I don't like Jacksonville or Miami or Tampa. I don't like Leonard Skinner.
0: Number three. Meanwhile, the Senate Homeland Security Committee has voted to hold Fauci in contempt of Congress, forwarding it to the DOJ. Number two, President Trump claimed the U.S. has a massive amount of munitions following reports that the Pentagon had a depleted stockpile with the war in Iran. And who knows who to believe in at this point, you know. Somebody's got an angle, of course, who's leaking this information out.
1: Yep.
0: You know that. And then also, it would actually make sense if there's a shortage of some weapons, or at least some munitions, as to why there keeps, you know, being the whole on-again, off-again thing. With Iran.
1: Right.
0: That would actually make sense if you're running low on rockets.
1: Yes.
0: Number one, Iran and Oman are close to finalizing a proposed framework for commercial shipping through the Strait of Hormuz as well.
1: All right.
3: Framework.
1: What?
3: Did somebody just finish something? Okay, here's the completed deal. Here it is. Framework and consensus are very big.
0: Are you having flashbacks to your seventh grade shop class? You know, birdhouse project, Scott?
3: I think I am a little bit, yeah.
0: Yeah, I got the design theory in place.
3: In my mind, it's beautiful.
1: Yes. Yeah. Just give it time. We'll get there.
3: Jeez.
1: I don't know if you saw this. Kalshi is going to allow users to bet on whether clinical trials for potentially life-saving drug trials will succeed.
3: Oh, my God.
0: At this point, it's just one big entrapment scheme, isn't it? You're going to have some low-level researcher or bean counter at these pharmaceutical companies placing huge bets on it.
1: Yeah, there are some people a little freaked out by that. And this is just a really bad idea. I don't know of anybody that thinks this is a good idea. That they're also going to allow betting on wildfires.
3: Oh, see?
0: That feels dark, man.
1: That does.
3: Well,
1: that incentivizes arson.
3: Well, of course it does, yeah.
1: It's like, I'm going to bet on it. If it doesn't happen, well, we'll see. Like, what?
3: These guys just sit around at a table all day and come up with stuff you can bet on?
0: Well,
3: hey, I got it. How about wildfires?
0: And that's
3: yes!
0: Go with it, Steve. It's Satan's boardroom is what it is.
3: Gosh, no kidding.
1: I mean, can you imagine all of us in our 20s with that kind of power?
0: Oof.
1: To say, hey, what could you bet on?
3: Okay.
1: It would have been bad decisions. I almost guaranteed that. I don't know if it'd be this bad. I'm sure it would be bad.
12: You probably would like to start with squirrels attacking people, over under.
1: Oh, how many this week?
12: You're right.
1: Yeah. Well, yeah, because you acted like it never happened, like I was nuts.
12: That's what
1: like
12: I'm
1: like I was the crazy one or something.
12: I would have lost money on that.
1: I know, and then you Google it, and you're like, oh my God.
12: 27 squirrels attacked people last week.
1: I know. Well, it's the same thing with pit bulls. If you Google pit bull attack.
12: Oh, I know, yeah.
1: There will be sad stories from the last month, guaranteed. It just is what it is.
12: How many squirrels attack pit bulls? Put that one down.
1: Here's update. What's your story and more straight ahead.
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28: Here's a look at your forecast. Slight chance of thunderstorms today. Otherwise, cloudy skies with a few peaks of sun. Daytime highs approaching 82. Lows level off around 68. Tonight, partly cloudy skies. Slight chance for storms tomorrow. High temperatures reach up to 86. Sunshine mixed with clouds at times. Daytime highs approaching 88, Saturday, under mainly sunny skies, 90, Sunday. I'm staff meteorologist Paul Trombley. Currently 68.
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33: The September corn down 1 1/4 at 435 1/2. December down 1 3/4 at 458 1/4. March down 1 3/4 at 474. September soybeans down 3.5 at 11.53. November down 3.25 at 11.71.5. January down 3.25 at 11.86.5. September Chicago wheat down 14.5 at 6.27.75. December down 14.25 at 6.47. July down 12.5 at 6.71.5. October live cattle down 3.45 at 2.26.02. December down 3.15 at 2.25.52. September feeder cattle down 4.35 at 3.44.02. October down 5.07 at 3.34.35. November down 5.90 at 3.26.02. October lean hogs down 1.07 at 81.95. And the Dow is down 341 points at 54,008. With this look at your markets, I'm Kaylin Lair on TFN The Farm Net.
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0: The Markley Van Camp and Robbins Show. Thank you very much for being here. I'm Jamie Markley, the Gen Xer. David Van Camp, the millennial and the sexy boomer. Scott Robbins. Mm-hmm. Saw this on Fox last night. And I also read about it on New York Post about Mamdani in New York. And, you know, they're freezing the rent and all that. Mm-hmm. It goes beyond that. There is a taxpayer-funded documentary that's called The Union of Pinnacle Tenants, A Short History of New York City Housing. And they're getting this union together of tenants that are basically saying, we're not paying rent.
1: Yeah. Well,
0: and I got to tell you,
1: ain't that something, huh?
0: And they have this rent czar, Sia Weaver.
1: Mm-hmm. Mm-hmm.
0: I don't know if you're familiar with her or not.
1: Oh, yeah.
2: I know who she is, yeah.
0: Owning property is a sign of white supremacy, right, is one of her famous ones from 2019.
3: Communists. Well, yeah, she also had said, elect more communists. She also said, if we don't, something effective, if we can't even respect the sacred right of the government to seize private property, then what are we even doing here?
0: Yes, here's part of a quote. Yeah, we got to reimagine. Basically, if you're owning property, we're going to take it from you.
4: For centuries, we've really treated property as an individualized good and not a collective good.
0: She sounds exactly like you would think, right?
2: Yeah, exactly. Got the high thing going. Good.
0: That's true, Scott.
2: Yeah, I know.
0: Anyway, go ahead.
2: Crazy.
4: And we are going to transitioning to treating it as a collective good and towards a model of shared equity will require that we think about it differently. And it will mean that families, especially white families, but some POC families who are homeowners as well, are going to have a different relationship to property than the one that we currently have.
0: Different relationship.
2: You got that wordsmith, huh?
0: We're going to take it from you.
3: Yes.
0: You will have a different relationship. You won't own it anymore.
3: That relationship is, it's not yours anymore. Yes.
0: Exactly.
3: Okay.
0: Yes. So during this whole segment, I'm just sitting there going, how does this make any sense? But you have enough of these losers that get together to basically say, well, I'm educated and I don't want to pay rent. Okay? And you've got this woman who is the co-author of a book called Abolish Rent. Right? Her name is Tracy Rosenthal. And this is part of an interview from a year ago.
5: Living on rent strike, right? Like getting to experience having your housing without having to pay for it is one of those like liberatory, is a liberatory vision of home.
0: Okay, you got that?
3: Okay.
2: Well, liberatory version of
3: I suppose.
2: Home.
3: Yes. Yeah.
2: Okay.
3: Not having to pay bills would be awesome.
0: Yes.
3: But it's not sustainable.
0: Well, no.
2: What about if I want your house? Your house is bigger. I want that house.
0: Well, right now she would say, well, I'll share it with you, and that would be equity.
2: Well, no, I want you out. I'm going to move you out. Yeah, I want it.
0: What you do is you just stop paying rent, is what she says.
2: Gosh dang. Does that include house payments, too, so you don't pay any house payments either?
0: Well, you're not going to have a house. You won't have to worry about that because they're going to take it. Okay? Everybody I kept thinking of you watching this segment going, Robbins would be going out of his mind.
2: I lose my mind on this, of course.
6: Yeah. Our book is called Abolish Rent, and one of the ways that we describe what that might be is a permanent and general rent strike. This monthly tribute that we have to fork over to people already richer than us to pay for our human need for a home, right? Like that itself is the crisis. We pay rent at the peril of our need and at the barrel of a gun.
0: Both your heads are going to explode.
2: That
3: the barrel of a gun.
2: Of a gun?
3: Like what? Like they're just supposed to give it to you. You know, they've put in the money to actually, you know, purchase this property.
0: Mm-hmm.
3: They're responsible for the upkeep.
0: Well, a lot of the guys I know that have bought homes, then that rent them, they have to.

0: a bunch of money in it
1: yes.
0: to make it nice, well, yeah. to be yeah. attractive for someone to rent.
1: Sure.
0: You're investing in it.
1: Yeah, because it's a long-term investment.
0: Of yes. course.
1: Yeah.
0: That's the way it works.
1: Yeah.
0: But they're saying no.
1: Is her book free, too? Because I don't want to pay for it.
2: Well, then, yeah, her mom is a professor at Vanderbilt and has a multi-million dollar home in the
0: National. Well, that's a Sia Weaver, not the other freak, the Rosenthal woman. Yes, that is true.
1: Is it on stolen land, the house?
2: Well, of course.
0: Everything is.
1: Okay.
0: Yes. Let's see. Oh, the other thing they'll do.
1: God.
0: That's right. For these landlords... Well, they're just going to go to their house, make them uncomfortable, mm-hmm. and they're going to cause reputational damage. They'll do that too.
1: Seriously. Steph.
3: What are the other forms of direct action that we can use alongside our strike, like reputational damage, the kind of raising the social cost of showing up at the site of someone's home?
0: Yeah, just show up there. We're not paying, and we're going to cause you reputational damage, okay?
1: Because you're charging rent.
0: Correct. That's part of white supremacy, Scott.
1: Golly.
0: And if you're a person of color that bought the home, well, you're part of that too, then.
2: You're going to have a different relationship with your property.
0: Yes. And I forget this woman's name. This was at the New York City People's Forum a couple of years ago.
1: You see People's Forum, okay.
0: Okay. Black professional woman. You can tell she's highly educated. Some would call this word salad. I'm just going to play it. How long is this clip? Let me check it out. It is 36 seconds. And I can pause it in the middle if you want. Just raise your hand if you want me to pause it.
1: I'm assuming we're not going to have any idea what she's talking about.
0: Then. Well, we'll see.
1: Okay.
0: Go.
4: Seeing this, like, directly in government has helped me to articulate a personal philosophy rooted in decolonization, anti-liberalism, abolition, black liberation, indigenous sovereignty, and degrowth, and the importance of long-term strategic organizing with the intention of building long-lasting social and political institutions and framework that push toward a culture of political education, of revolutionary political education, to expand collective consciousness toward revolution.
0: What'd she say? What did she mean?
1: I have no idea what she said.
2: She has spent a lot of my money getting an education and how to be a complete dumbass.
0: Yes.
1: It's okay. Just those words all together again, jumbled up.
0: Yeah.
1: All the action words were all there.
0: Mm-hmm. Yeah. Same forum. I can understand this dude. He's just a loser that doesn't want to pay rent, basically.
5: Since the 6 years I've lived in these buildings, we've been on rent strike for a total of 3 of those years.
6: Out of the last 7 years, at least 5.5 of those have been in court. Like, I don't even, like, pay my rent to my landlord anymore. I just wait till we go to court, and then they tell me how much I'm going to pay. Yeah.
0: Yeah.
1: That's incredible.
2: Okay.
1: I know.
2: You should go to jail for that. That's theft of services. Yes.
0: Yes. But in these places run by the crazy leftists, you can't kick them out.
2: No.
0: It's insanity.
1: You know what I would do?
0: Well, can you say it on the air? Are you talking about a gun?
1: No, I would ring the doorbell. Ring the doorbell. And he would open up the door, and I would have a box of squirrels, and he'd let them loose inside his house. They'd gnaw his face off.
2: Yeah. No, it's a box of squirrels plus a pit bull.
1: And a pit bull chasing him.
0: Yeah. But it's your house. You're going to have to do the repairs.
1: Yeah. Well, it's better than having that load in there for free. I'm still money ahead.
0: Yeah.
1: How can you do that? For 5.5 years, they didn't pay rent?
0: Yes.
1: I just went to court.
0: Yeah. That's it. I was watching this going, is this a freaking Twilight Zone?
1: The society is just crumbling.
0: Hear, New York City's got a brand, man. New York City's the best city in the world. What?
1: You know, and they bitch about the lack of apartments and things to rent in New York.
0: Yes. Yeah.
1: Why would I invest in anything like
0: that? You wouldn't.
1: Because I'm going to get this guy.
0: Yes. And he looks like a real professional. No, he doesn't. I'm sorry. Well, he looks like a pot smoking loser.
2: Well, yeah, they also they're trying to get rid of like background checks for landlords.
0: Yes.
2: So, yeah, you can't check somebody's income, whether or not they're trustworthy. It's like, well, wait a minute. It's my place.
0: I know. But it won't be anymore because that's a form of white supremacy. There you go. All right. I know it's that time. We go around the table.
1: Go to court.
0: May not be the biggest story out there, but it caught your attention. David, today, what's your story?

0: Trump had an event in Nevada yesterday, no tax on tips, all that stuff, and there was a very awkward moment where a couple of complete morons didn't get the memo of what Nevada Governor Joe Lombardo was talking about here. I don't know if you saw this. Now, from some on the left, it's being portrayed as bigger than it actually was, but whoever was reacting in the crowd, I hope they didn't get a wink of sleep last night, because this was just ridiculous.
1: Okay.
0: Here we go.
1: Roll it.
2: So I know Pastor Tice spoke about Officer Abdel Nabi a few moments ago. No, we're not booing. We're not booing him. He's the officer that passed away here recently. So, and I asked if we had a moment of silence, and he said we had not. So I would like your indulgence for a moment of silence for Officer Austin.
0: So I don't know if he was if they thought he was talking about like El Sayed or something like this, but no, Officer Austin Abdel Nabi, he'd been with the department in Las Vegas, the Metropolitan Police Department, since 2023. He's a Marine vet, and he was ambushed and killed on Tuesday.
1: I can't imagine the people that were booing knew they were booing that guy.
0: Yeah. Well, that's a time to just hush.
1: Yeah. Wow. All right, Scotty, what do you got for your story?
3: Well, back to Trump in Nevada. The moment unfolded for Trump yesterday after he invited a couple of Sandra and Brad, a Las Vegas couple, brought him on stage to talk about the child tax thing, right? The Trump money that all the kids get,
1: yeah.
3: Right? So he brought them up there. They got these two little toddlers, and the kids are up there, and they're up there. Well, mom grabs the mic, and she's going to talk, right? She's going to thank Trump and all that.
1: Okay.
3: So out of the corner of the eye, Trump sees the little boy start to bolt off to the side of the stage. So he reaches up, and he grabs him and brings him back and said, I didn't want him to Biden.
0: Fall off the stage.
3: Such a great line.
1: Oh, that's great.
3: A moment of levity in all this morass. Yes.
1: Yes, that's good. I happened to see this story. I thought, you know, I'd bring this in. And of anyone that I thought would enjoy it, Scott, it would be you.
3: Yeah.
1: Katie Sagal.
3: Yeah.
1: You're familiar with Katie.
3: Sure.
1: Been around for a long time.
3: Married with children.
1: Yeah, Peg Mundy.
3: Peg, yeah.
1: And then she was on Sons of Anarchy.
3: Yes.
1: And she's going to be on a show here before too long. More on that in a second. You know, she is 72 now.
3: Okay.
1: And she wants you to know, her sex life is still really good.
3: Well, good for her.
1: Yeah. I think her quote, and I want to make sure that I get this right, says, I think the more it's spoken about, it's a good thing. When I was growing up, I thought by the time I'd get to this age of my life, that sex would be a distant memory, and it's not that. I'm at this age of my life, and I'm still into it.
3: Good for her. That way.
1: Yeah. Her husband, Kurt Sutter, the one that came up with Sons of Anarchy, he's 66. And she's going to star in this show with Ted Danson, some upcoming comedy series on Apple TV. She said, you're going to see people in their 70s having sex. Not literally, but not far from the truth. I think it's very affirming. See what you have to look forward to?
3: I appreciate that story. Thank you, Peg Bundy.
1: So there you go. All right. We got a porta potty and a Nimrod's in the news story you don't want to miss, and a news update next.
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1: The Markley, Van Camp, and Robin Show. You know, if you're having trouble sleeping and you're thinking, I hate sleeping in the summer, I'm always sweating, it's because it's hot. Maybe it's your mattress. You know, they have the cooling tech with Ghost Bed. I don't know how it works, I just know that it does work. And again, you go on vacation, David's noticed it, I've noticed it.
3: I noticed it too.
1: Oh, that's right, because you were at the Itchy Inn.
3: I was at the Itchy Inn. I slept on a cement slab.
1: All of a sudden you're like, oh my gosh, do I miss the luxury of the Ghost Bed?
3: Sure do. Yeah.
0: Oh, yeah. Yeah, that, I mean, I love my ghost bed. It's really comfortable. It's supportive. And again, it's like it's soft without feeling like you're getting swallowed up by the mattress, but firm without feeling like you're, you know, sleeping at the itchy end. 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
3: Yeah, well, ghost bed gives you 101 nights to try it in your home, too. 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
1: News update, David Van Camp.
0: Did you see that in Michigan, Abdul El-Sayed won 0 of the 15 what are described as working class counties? That is like the lowest share in the state of Michigan of college degrees. 0. But one, all but one of the counties with the most college degrees.
3: Blue Tarski.
1: Mm-hmm. Wow. Yeah, I heard different people talking about that. And it does say something about education. Mm-hmm. Matter of fact, I think it was Laura Ingraham on Fox was talking to J.D. Vance about that. That very thing. And this guy, you know, positions himself as all about, you know, working class. But it's the rich white liberals.
0: Yes.
1: That vote for the guy.
3: Mm-hmm. If you're a working class guy and you bought a home, you don't own it. You'll never own it.
1: Yeah, that would be.
3: No, they'll take that from you.
1: That would be the future.
3: Mm-hmm.
1: Yes. And they had Michael Moore out there.
3: Oh, gosh. Hey, he pops out of the wormhole every now and then, doesn't he?
1: Yeah.
3: Yeah.
1: And talking about, you know, because he's been a Democrat forever.
3: Mm-hmm.
1: Well, he's all down with the DSA.
0: Well, of course he is.
1: And saying, hey, the way the Democrats have done it in the past doesn't work. This is the way of the future, man.
10: We are not going to win the other way. We lost that way in 24. I will not support hacks in the Democratic Party who have led us to this Waterloo.
1: Right. He just supported Kamala Harris and
3: right.
1: Joe Biden.
3: He thought the D stood for donuts.
1: We got to get the Nimrods. Here we go.
17: When the going gets tough.
18: Damn it, this is too hard.
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18: I love the poorly educated.
1: All right. Nimrods in the News. We go to Arizona. You got a truck hauling a porta potty on a flatbed. Okay. And here's the thing. You're driving down the road. It's like, oh my gosh, what is... Is that toilet paper flying all over into the air and coming by my car?
3: What?
1: Toilet paper is flying out of the port-a-john as it's rolling down the road.
3: Oh, gosh.
1: Highway Patrol said this is a serious issue. It's creating a littering issue and a potential hazard for other drivers. They're like, well, the toilet paper was clean. It doesn't matter. You got to secure that stuff down. It's got to be properly fastened to prevent debris from
3: said it was clean. Okay.
1: Entering the roadway. Unsecured loads can lead to dangerous distractions. So, yeah, they were ticketed on that. Yeah, you got to lock that thing down. Yeah. That's Nimrods in the News.
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23: NBC News Radio. I'm Chris Caraccio. A Senate committee has voted to hold Dr. Anthony Fauci in contempt of Congress. The vote by the Senate Homeland Security and Governmental Affairs Committee today comes after the former White House health advisor invoked the Fifth Amendment more than 100 times in a hearing last week about the COVID-19 pandemic. President Trump is slamming a Democratic Senate candidate. NBC's Garrett Hake has details.
24: Democrats have a new Senate nominee in Michigan, a critical battleground state, and Republicans have a new top political target.
25: Abdullah Sayed!
24: Just hours after Abdul El-Sayed's primary win, President Trump going on the attack.
26: Abdul El-Sayed, lovely gentleman, the man of hate.
23: Trump said El-Sayed hates Jewish people and Israel and went on to predict that El-Sayed will lose the November election. The progressive Democrat defeated establishment-backed Congresswoman Haley Stevens in Tuesday's closely watched contest. In the midterms, El-Sayed will face Republican Mike Rogers, who has Trump's backing. Voters are going to the polls across Tennessee today. The main event is the Republican primary for governor, where Senator Marsha Blackburn, Congressman John Rose, and State Representative Monty Fritz are running to replace term-limited Republican Governor Bill Lee. A man accused of starting the Old Trails fire in the Spokane, Washington area is scheduled to be arraigned in court later today. Some containment has finally been made in battling the wildfires. Officials say they've reached between 5 and 13% containment on the three fires, and we're making steady progress, aided by cooler weather. The National Weather Service's updated projection shows this Atlantic hurricane season could be below normal. Forecasters now believe we'll only see 7 to 13 named storms, with only 2 to 6 becoming hurricanes, and there should be no more than 2 major hurricanes. Also, there's a possibility there will be none. The NFL preseason kicks off tonight with the annual Pro Football Hall of Fame game in Canton, Ohio. The Carolina Panthers will take on the Arizona Cardinals. I'm Chris Caraccio, NBC News Radio.
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28: A woman from Keatsville and a man from Clark are facing drug charges in Sheridan County following a traffic stop last week. According to a probable cause statement, a Sheridan County deputy pulled over a vehicle on Friday for speeding that was driven by 52-year-old Lisa Hayes. The deputy noticed a distinct odor of marijuana in the vehicle, and a canine unit was utilized to search the vehicle. The search uncovered two plastic baggies containing a combined total of 10 grams of methamphetamine, three syringes containing meth residue, and various other pieces of drug paraphernalia. The backpack that the drugs were located in belonged to the passenger, 33-year-old Jamichael Talton. Both were placed under arrest on one count each of felony possession of a controlled substance and misdemeanor unlawful possession of drug paraphernalia. Hayes is also facing a misdemeanor for operating a vehicle without a valid license. Both have since been released. Criminal summons were issued for both Hayes and Talton on Wednesday. Their initial court appearances are scheduled for September 22nd at 9 a.m. Two of the three drivers that were injured during a three-vehicle crash in Sheraton County Tuesday evening. The crash at around 5:15 on Tuesday occurred on Highway 24, 4 miles east of Salisbury. The crash report says an eastbound vehicle driven by an 18-year-old girl from Salisbury ran into the rear of another eastbound vehicle driven by a 65-year-old woman from Salisbury. The teenager's vehicle traveled into the path of a westbound van driven by a 55-year-old woman from Moberly. The teen was transported by ambulance and the Moberly woman by helicopter to University Hospital for serious injuries. Jake Zimmerman is the winner of the Democratic primary for St. Louis County Executive. The county assessor defeated State Senators Brian Williams and Angela Mosley in last night's race to succeed outgoing County Exec Sam Page. Zimmerman's Republican opponent in November will be County Councilman Dennis Hancock, who ran in the GOP primary unopposed. A Republican has not been selected or has not been elected St. Louis County Executive in over three decades. 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A Franklin County town is putting data center proposals on hold. The

0: Markley, David Van Camp, Scott Robbins. And now, the five stories we're watching today.
1: One, two, three.
2: Right, number five. Hundreds of people in 27 states have been sickened in a salmonella outbreak now, linked to jalapeno peppers, including at Chipotle and Qdoba.
0: Taco Bell's having a laugh now.
2: Yes, they are. Maybe this is just like some, you know, anti-ICE revenge tour. Anything that's vaguely related to Mexican food that a lot of white people like to eat.
0: There it goes.
2: Giving you the poop lettuce and poop jalapenos. Number four.
3: There are weird theories out there about this. There is some darkness involved here, yeah.
0: I haven't heard those. I don't even know if I want to.
3: The FBI's doing it. Yeah, all kinds of stuff. Yeah. I mean, seriously, it's out there. It's out there on the weird part of the world, but it's there.
0: Oh, gosh. David, you look sad now.
2: The FBI is giving people poop lettuce. For what freaking purpose? To cover up the fact that they were involved in the assassination of Charlie Kirk, right? Yeah.
3: Yes, that and the whole Mexico thing, right? Yeah. So I don't know.
2: Gosh, dang it.
3: Hey, if this turns out to be true, you know, you heard it here first, folks.
0: Poor David sitting there going, I got four stories left. Okay. What's Robbins going to say next?
3: I had credibility at one point in time until I got on the show.
2: Number four, the state of Florida has issued a subpoena to Dr. Anthony Fauci. They want documents about what he knew about the vaccine safety. Also, they're looking into some self-dealing that he may have been doing.
4: I never liked Mickey Mouse anyway.
2: Number three, except for the California one, because it's triple vaxxed. It has no problem with needles. They give them out for free there. Number three, meanwhile, the Senate Homeland Security Committee has voted to hold Fauci in contempt of Congress. They are forwarding that to the DOJ. President Trump, number two, claimed that the U.S. has massive amounts of munitions following reports that the Pentagon is dealing with a depleted stockpile, which is to blame for some of the on-again, off-again strikes. And number one, Iran and Oman are supposedly close to finalizing some proposed framework for commercial shipping through the Strait of Hormuz. Those are the top five stories that we're watching today. 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
0: Okay, there was a story out there of another poll. 2,000 people. And what they came up with is that you reach peak happiness at age 47. I don't find that to be true anecdotally, talking to people.
3: No.
0: Because you've seen it before where it's people in their 20s, early to mid-20s, and then later after they're retired. That's what it used to be, as far as peak. Now, in this poll, they said that people in their late 40s often feel fitter, happier, and more confident than ever before because they finally understand their bodies better and they're more likely to have healthier foods in their pantry, and they've cut back on partying.
3: Yeah.
0: And the other big factor is perspective. People in their late 40s say they focus more on their well-being instead of their appearance. I don't know. I always think of it as your 40s. Sometimes your parents are aging.
3: Mm-hmm.
0: Yeah. And you're a lot of times in the thick of it raising kids.
3: Yeah. That was.
0: And as the kids become teenagers, you know, problems get bigger. Some would say even they get in their 20s, they get bigger yet. It's not the everyday exhaustion chasing them around, but it's a different sort of thing.
3: Mm-hmm.
0: But then once they're out established, then it's like, okay, then you can really enjoy yourself. I mean, everybody's different.
3: Yeah.
0: But just as far as the polling goes, do you buy this? 47's the age?
3: Well, I think maybe you get happier. With me, for instance, I've got new parts in my body that don't have any miles on them. So.
0: Yeah, that's probably true. Yeah. A great clip from a socialist, and what's your story? Straight ahead.
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7: Here's a look at your forecast. Cloudy skies with a few peaks of sun this afternoon with a slight chance of thunderstorms. Daytime highs approaching 82. Partly cloudy skies tonight, lows level off around 68. Sunshine mixed with clouds at times tomorrow. Slight chance of thunderstorms. High temperatures reach up to 86. Lots of sunshine Saturday with a high of 88. 90 Sunday. I'm Staff Meteorologist Paul Trombley. Currently 66.
8: September corn up a quarter at 437, December down a quarter at 459 and three quarters, March down a quarter at 475 and a half, September soybeans down one at 1155 and a half, November down a half at 1174 and a quarter, January down a half at 1189 and a quarter, September Chicago wheat down 14 at 628 and a quarter, December down 13 and a half at 647 and three quarters, July down 11 and a quarter at 672 and three quarters. October live cattle down 377 at 225.70. December down 337 at 225.30. September feeder cattle down 485 at 343.52. October down 527 at 334.15. November down 577 at 326.15. October lean hogs down 102 at 82. And the Dow was down 332 points at 54,016. With this look at your markets, I'm Kaylin Lair on TFN, the Farm Net.
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0: province.
1: Okay, so this is a socialist. Do you know who it is, David?
2: Yes, I do. It's Chris Robb. He's another socialist running for Congress. He was on Hannity last night. He's running for Congress in Pennsylvania, by the way, and he was asked about illegal immigration.
1: Okay, roll it.
3: Do you want amnesty for illegals and to abolish borders?
4: What are illegals?
3: Illegal immigrants, people that didn't respect our laws, borders, and sovereignty, entered the country without permission. Illegally.
4: I don't accept the premise of that question. There are folks who have documentation, but these are not criminal acts.
3: Excuse me, if you enter our country illegally, by definition, that is a criminal act. Do you want to abolish ICE?
4: Absolutely, and dismantle the immigrant concentration camps.
2: Okay.
1: Oh, goodness.
2: Ernie's out there saying nobody wants to do open borders and nobody wants to abolish the police. Nobody serious that I know is running.
5: Concentration camps.
1: Yeah.
5: Just, the language is...
1: How soft are these people?
5: Just really something, isn't it?
1: Oh, yeah.
5: So inflammatory everything is.
1: Oh, yeah.
5: Yeah.
1: Trump was talking about the future of communism in the country, and also about Abdul Syed, El Syed in Michigan.
6: Death, destruction, embarrassment. You lose your home, you lose your apartment, and that's where the communists will take us 100%. When I watch Abdul, he's full of
1: just flat out said it.
2: Oh, there you go.
1: Yeah.
5: He's full.
2: Abdul, he's full of...
1: You know... Earlier, we were talking about that whole thing in New York City about the union for the renters and then just not paying rent.
5: Yeah, just don't pay it.
1: And then there was a taxpayer-funded documentary on it called Union of the Pinnacle Tenants. And part of that documentary, you know, housing is a human right. And you can even put it to song a little bit.
7: Corporate landlords should not be able to hike up the rent to the point where people can't survive. We need some relief.
8: UPC!
1: Woo! Oh boy. Mm-hmm. The amount of hotties there too. Unbelievable. It's like spring break.
5: Please.
1: Yeah, I'm joking.
5: Duran is re-recording Union of the Snake.
2: It's Union of the Rent. Man, every time I see those photos, I'm like, man, I didn't realize that parental disappointment had a smell to it, but it does.
1: Yeah.
5: It does. You can smell it. You can.
1: There's part of me that's like, what day happened where the whole bad decision was made? I know it's a bunch of different bad decisions all at the same time or indoctrination, but my goodness, man.
5: Yeah.
1: It's sad.
5: I know.
1: Because in the end, that's a lot of sad people.
5: The thing is, what they're saying, again, is so inflammatory and crazy, and if it ever really happened,
1: oh,
5: they would freak out.
1: Of course. Yes.
5: Is saying stuff.
1: Yes.
5: You know,
1: like, wouldn't this be great?
5: Knowing it would never happen. I mean, I hope it will never happen. I shouldn't say that because it might.
1: Well, it could. It's happened in other countries.
5: I know.
1: You know, I mean, in a number of different ways. So, you have that issue, and then you have the Islamification issue in America. And, you know, you listen to smart people. They're talking about if the United States doesn't somehow reverse course on some of this stuff and educate people what this is about, you're looking at us becoming the UK in 10 to 15 years. I mean, that's some serious crap, man. It's not to be taken lightly.
2: No.
1: It almost feels like, and this could be one of the worst takes ever. Go ahead and record it so you can play it back for me. In some ways, it feels like you're laughing at the DSA.
2: Yeah.
1: Because you know how that ends up. The rest of it, though, is a bit frightening. And honestly, even the DSA stuff is a bit frightening.
5: Yeah.
1: Because you don't know how many people are indoctrinated. You take that along with the rich white liberals, and then... If you lose the White House in 2028 and you do another open the border routine like we had from 2021 to 2024, we're in a serious amount of trouble.
5: Oh, yeah.
1: I mean, that's...
2: Yeah.
1: I don't even think that's hyperbole.
5: Just...
1: Yeah.
5: It's just, I don't want to believe that it would ever be the favorite of voters, you know, that sort of life or that sort of what they're promising would ever come to fruition in a big way.
1: Mm-hmm.
5: But man, I never thought this was going to happen either.
1: I know.
5: So
1: that's the thing.
5: I'm cautious.
1: Yes. All right. It's that time to go around the table. We do it a couple of times a day. May not be the biggest story out there, but it caught your attention. You want to bring it in. David, what's your story here?
2: Well, tennis star Coco Gauff was asked about the World Tennis Association. They're doing gender tests to make sure that, well, only women are playing women's tennis. And she almost gets it right, but man, she just is trying to not say the wrong thing to get quote-unquote canceled, and it just comes out all McGurkin-y. It's a bummer.
1: Have you heard it, Scott?
5: I have.
1: I have not. Okay, go ahead.
0: I understand the reasoning behind it. I do think that this kind of conversation has created a lot of animosity towards the trans community, which I'm not really a big fan of, but I also understand the need to, I guess, the biological difference and the need to protect that and preserve that. So I think it's a conversation that is very nuanced.
1: Time out.
5: It's not nuanced.
2: It's not nuanced.
5: No, not at all.
1: But in the beginning, she said this conversation has brought animosity toward the trans community.
2: Mm-hmm.
1: How?
2: No, it's the other way around.
1: Exactly.
2: Yeah.
1: That's what it is.
0: And it causes, or I need to have a nuanced answer. So, yes, I guess kind of agree with trying to protect the fairness in women's sports, but also do not like the attack that it is creating as far as where I stand. I definitely support the trans community, but I also support the need of creating fairness in sport, too.
2: That's what hostage taking looks like.
5: It does.
2: But I do think, and you were out when we played this. This is the second cut here. Compare that to what the world's number one female tennis player said earlier this week. This is Arina Sabalenka.
1: Okay, roll it.
8: I think it's really important to keep the fairness in our tour, and it's obvious that biologically, right, the men are way stronger than women, so I feel like it would be not really fair for the woman to compete against biological men. So I believe it took them a little while to make the decision, and I support it.
1: Good.
2: Yeah.
1: How hard was that?
2: It's not... Yeah, I mean, and I thought as we were talking about this earlier in the week, I think one of the reasons why this decision was made by this particular governing body is because among women's athletics, women's tennis is, if not the most, one of the most, I think it is the most lucrative economically for the players. So the players are not going to push back too much because they also know, because it's an individual sport, they also, you can see the difference between the men and the women. Like, it's not even close. I mean, before this became a hot potato issue, several years ago, Serena Williams even talked about it on David Letterman's show.
1: She admitted it.
2: It's a different game. It's a different sport. And so, you know, when you're looking at scholarship opportunities plus then going professional, there's TV ratings that people actually consume female tennis. They watch it. It's like there's real financial implications for these players if a dude decided to start playing against them.
1: Yeah. And all you have to do is take a step back for a second and realize how bonkers it is we're even having this conversation. Yeah. It's crazy.
5: Well, if you don't take a stand against it, it will happen, and then what are you going to do? You know, you'll be like the WNBA.
2: Dude, you've got, you know, a low-ranked college-age tennis player who decides he's going to call himself Sheila.
5: Absolutely.
1: I know.
2: And he would ruin careers.
5: Yeah.
1: Is there any other, because I know we talked about this before, dysphoria that's leaned into like this one?
2: No.
1: Where you just, everyone has to play pretend, according to these nuts. No.
5: No.
1: You absolutely don't do that. You get people help. You don't lean into it. And again, it's also a different deal when you're talking about adults. What they've done to kids is unforgivable. All right. Scotty, what's your story for What's Your Story?
5: Something happened in the world of music that has never happened before, and that is the Billboard charts, top 100 songs. The top five now, all five slots from 5 to 1 are occupied by country artists.
1: How about that?
5: Or country songs.
1: Yeah.
5: It's incredible. Number one is Shoes in Texas by Ella Langley,
1: mm-hmm. Yes.
5: who is like the biggest star on the planet right now.
1: Yeah.
5: Followed by Morgan Wallen, mm-hmm. Ben By Now. Now, Taylor Swift is on here, and you could say, well, it's not really country, but it gets played on country radio. I Knew It, I Knew You. Followed at 4 by I Can't Love You Anymore by Ella Langley and Morgan Wallen.
1: Mm-hmm.
5: It's a duet. You know these songs?
1: Yes.
5: And Lefty Something Boston is number 5.
1: Yeah.
5: Okay, so there you go. And that's never happened before. And now people are asking, well, what's going on? How's that happen? You know, it's the country music artists and the songs, man. They're just... It's not just your daddy's country station anymore, or our music anymore.
1: Well, you were not impressed with the song.
5: It's mass appeal. It's okay. I don't. I'm not a country guy.
2: I think part of it is because a lot of it sounds like real musicians actually played it.
5: That's my point. I think it's real musicians, real music. Mm-hmm. There's verse, chorus, verse. It's lyrics that I can understand and can at least
1: relate to.
5: Yeah, relate to them.
1: Yes.
5: And all of a sudden, it's like rap is way down there now.
1: Yeah.
5: On the charts. It's like, is it hit the wall? I don't know. I mean, I think as a musical force, it'll always be around in some genre or another.
1: Oh, I'm sure, yeah.
5: But it's just like when I look at that, I'm like, the mass appeal top 40 format of when I grew up is now country radio.
1: Yes.
5: Country music.
1: Yeah.
5: Yeah.
1: Well, and these songs I can listen to, the stuff that you had to play. Man, that was bad.
5: Well, wait a minute.
1: Not all of it.
5: Well, yeah, right, but it came from diverse parts of music, and that's...
1: Yes.
5: It's pop music. The country music now is pop music.
1: Yeah, but
5: it's not the gravy sopping stuff that,
1: Well, I like that, too.
5: I like some of that, too. I like that more than I like some of the pop stuff.
1: Yeah, but it's been that sort of style for years now.
5: Oh, Morgan Wallen? I mean, geez, man.
1: I know, selling out everywhere.
5: Yeah.
1: Have you heard Dandelion from Ella Langley?
5: I have not, but I know you're an Ella Langley fan.
1: That's the album. It's I don't know if I'd say I like a lot of those songs.
5: Yeah.
1: I think they're really well done.
5: You told me your son likes Ella Langley.
1: Oh, yeah.
5: So, I mean, there you go. I mean, that's just it. It's the breadth of it. I mean, the width of that format.
1: I would say, as far as my kids, what they listen to is far more diverse at that age than I was.
5: And considering that,
1: there's all kinds of stuff.
5: Yeah, the diverse isn't really part of the world anymore. I mean, because you don't have to hear anything you don't want to hear if you don't want to.
1: Right.
5: So it's just, you kind of pick and choose what you want to hear.
1: But. Yeah, my kids will listen to stuff that's 35 years old, sometimes older than that.
5: Yeah.
1: And then I'm like, when I was your age, that would have been me listening to a song from 1951.
5: Right.
1: I wasn't doing that.
5: Oh, Bing.
1: Although I do like Sinatra and Tony Bennett. For my story, I don't know if I had time for this now. I'll do it real quick, okay? The Social Security Administration released a list of unusual names given to babies over the last year.
5: There we go.
1: And we've talked about this before, Scott. You would want to have a committee where you would be the chief and you'd decide. Is this
5: the Bureau
1: name?
5: Of
1: okay.
5: Names?
1: I'll give you a few of the girls' names real quick. Tsunami?
5: No.
1: Infant girl, all one word.
5: Nope. That's so dumb.
1: Aloe?
5: No, there's no.
2: Aloe.
5: Aloe.
1: Yes. Mattel.
5: Mattel.
1: Luxury?
5: No.
1: Coco.
5: Yeah, maybe.
1: That was a trick because we just had a Coco girl.
5: Oh, I was going to say, that wasn't might one of them. Slide by.
1: Anyway.
5: They're going to call her Puffs. You know that.
1: Earth.
5: No.
1: Okay. Boys' names. Howdy. Big country fan, must be.
5: Howdy.
1: Papa?
5: Papa?
1: Yeah.
2: No.
5: For a little baby? No.
1: Yeah, okay. Matrix?
5: No.
1: Gator?
2: Yes.
5: Damn, the gator is kind of cool.
1: You I was going to say, if you got a problem with Gator, you and I are going to have it out
5: here. No, I think Gator's okay, yeah.
1: Someone named their kid Demon.
2: Oh, see. There you go.
1: They were a Democratic Socialist.
5: Lock them up.
1: Okay. Oh, wow. Nimrod in the news, you got to hear straight ahead.
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1: The Mark McMahon Camp and Robin Show. It's true. People talk about the weight loss injections because they do get results. But some people don't want to mess with needles. And some people also don't want to deal with any sort of side effects that could cause, well,
2: yes,
1: an embarrassing situation.
5: Oh, boy.
1: You're carrying an extra pair of underwear or something like that with you. Well, that's what it is sometimes. You think it's a sneaker and it's a mess and people don't want to deal with it, but they would like to lose significant weight.
5: A sneaker?
1: Yeah. And there was a bunch of doctors that got together and said, I think we could do this. 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
2: And the khaki pants industry loves them for it. 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
1: Yes.
2: It works like the shots, but no needles. 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
10: A Senate committee has voted to hold Dr. Anthony Fauci in contempt of Congress. The vote by the Senate Homeland Security and Governmental Affairs Committee today comes after the former White House health advisor invoked the Fifth Amendment more than 100 times in a hearing last week about the COVID-19 pandemic. President Trump is slamming a Democratic Senate candidate. NBC's Garrett Hake has details.
11: Democrats have a new Senate nominee in Michigan, a critical battleground state, and Republicans have a new top political target. Just hours after Abdul El-Sayed's primary win, President Trump going on the attack.
12: Abdul El-Sayed, lovely gentleman, the man of hate.
10: Trump said El-Sayed hates Jewish people and Israel and went on to predict that El-Sayed will lose the November election. The progressive Democrat defeated establishment-backed Congresswoman Haley Stevens in Tuesday's closely watched contest. In the midterms, El-Sayed will face Republican Mike Rogers, who has Trump's backing. Voters are going to the polls across Tennessee today. The main event is the Republican primary for governor, where Senator Marsha Blackburn, Congressman John Rose, and State Representative Monty Fritz are running to replace term-limited Republican Governor Bill Lee. A man accused of starting the Old Trails fire in the Spokane, Washington area is scheduled to be arraigned in court later today. Some containment has finally been made in battling the wildfires. Officials say they've reached between 5 and 13% containment on the three fires and were making steady progress, aided by cooler weather. The National Weather Service's updated projection shows this Atlantic hurricane season could be below normal. Forecasters now believe we'll only see 7 to 13 named storms, with only 2 to 6 becoming hurricanes, and there should be no more than 2 major hurricanes. Also, there's a possibility there will be none. The NFL preseason kicks off tonight with the annual Pro Football Hall of Fame game in Canton, Ohio. The Carolina Panthers will take on the Arizona Cardinals. I'm Chris Caraccio, NBC News Radio.
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14: Here are the unofficial results for Macon County's primary. La Plata Special Road District, no. Constitutional Amendment 5, no. Constitutional Amendment 4, no. Constitutional Amendment 2, yes. Constitutional Amendment 1, yes. Krista Bruno won Republican nominee for Macon County Treasurer against Chelsea Rice with 2,178 votes to 1,378 votes. At 2,053 votes, Rhonda Anno took victory over two opponents for Republican nominee for Macon County Collector of Revenue with 57% of the vote. Greg Sharp overcame both Dusty Blue and Ed Lewis at the polls for Republican nominee for state senator, claiming victory at 1,316 votes. Ed Lewis was runner-up. Chris Stiegel won the Republican nominee for U.S. Representative with 1,166 votes, beating out Nathan Hall Willett by only 2 votes. The Republican nominee for state auditor is Scott Fitzpatrick with a landslide 87% of the vote at 2,725 votes. Quentin Wilson was the Democrat nomination for state auditor, winning against Gregory Upchurch with 274 votes, or 63%. The Democrat nominee for U.S. Representative is Josh Smead with 205 votes. Matt Levine was runner-up with 155. All results are unofficial until certified by local and state election authorities. Two drivers were seriously injured in a Sheridan County accident on Tuesday, August 4th. According to the Missouri State Highway Patrol report, a Kia Forte, driven by a Salisbury woman, 18 years old, was driving on U.S. 24 about 4 miles east of Salisbury. Vehicle struck the rear of a Jeep Grand Cherokee, driven by a Salisbury woman, 65 years old. After striking the Jeep, vehicle traveled into the path of a Dodge Grand Caravan, driven by a Moberly woman, 55 years old, and struck head-on. The Salisbury team was transported by Sheridan County Ambulance to the University Medical Center. The Moberly woman was transported by MU1 to the University Medical Center. Both drivers were in serious condition. The number of drownings in Missouri is on the rise. The Missouri State Highway Patrol says 27 people have drowned statewide this year. That marks an increase of nearly 80% from the same point last year. Authorities say warmer weather this year is drawing people to the water, and late summer periods is when drowning numbers tend to increase. For news at centralmoinfo.com, I'm Elena Doctorian.
15: September corn up 1 1/4 at 438, December up 1 at 461, March up 3/4 at 476.5. September soybeans up 1 at 1157.5, November up 1 at 1175.75, January up 1 at 1190.75.

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2: Here's a look at your forecast. Cloudy skies with a few peaks of sun this afternoon, with daytime highs approaching 82. Lows level off around 68 tonight, partly cloudy skies. Sunshine mixed with clouds at times, with fog in spots early tomorrow. Slight chance of thunderstorms. High temperatures reach up to 86. Daytime highs approaching 88 Saturday under mainly sunny skies. 90 Sunday. I'm Staff Meteorologist Paul Trombley. Right now, it's 66 degrees.
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5: Let's take a look at your closing settlement report. September corn up 2 1/4 at 439, December up 2 at 462, March up 1 3/4 at 477.5. September soybeans up 3.5 at 1160, November up 3 at 1177.75, January up 3 at 1192.75. September Chicago wheat up down 11 at 631.25, December down 10 3/4 at 650.5, July down 6 3/4 at 677.25. October live cattle down 455 at 224.92, December down 430 at 224.37, September feeder cattle down 680 at 341.57, October down 747 at 331.95, November down 757 at 324.35. October lean hogs down 130 at 81.72, December down 142 at 73.22. With this look at your closing settlement report, I'm Kaylin Lair on TFN, the Farm Net.
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9: The Robbins Trifecta. Coming up in a few.
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10: All right, well, one of the socialists who has won big in Michigan, Will Lawrence, he won a critical Democrat primary in a swing House district in Michigan after this three-way fight among Democrats. And he was asked whether or not he could bring Democrats together and appeal to swing voters, even though he is a member of the DSA, the Democratic Socialists of America. Well, he's now saying, you got to understand, I've evolved now. This was on CNN.
11: So did you let that membership expire because of the general election?
12: No, it's just because I want to make clear to my constituents that I'm here to represent them.
11: So when did you leave the Democratic Socialists of America?
12: It was within the last month. I left.
10: Within the last month?
13: Yeah, then.
10: I'm old.
13: Ancient history.
10: That was so last month, okay? Now I'm just middle-of-the-road Michigan guy.
9: Wow.
13: Man. Man, oh man.
9: Maybe you happen to see it today. I know Good Morning America covered it. It's a new flu vaccine.
13: Oh, yeah.
9: From Moderna.
13: I heard about this one.
9: It's an mRNA.
13: Mm-hmm.
9: And it was interesting because Alex Berenson wrote about this a few months ago and then has written about it again. And I'll just say, I have no dog in this fight. I think a lot of people think whenever we talk about anything with pharmaceuticals, either we're getting paid somehow on the side, which would be great if that was the case, but it's not, or that we just have it out for them. What? Listen, if you want to get the mRNA, go for it. I just want to know, okay, what is the truth with it? Because we know pharmaceutical companies want to make money. They're very good at it.
13: Well, they also bribe the medical world.
9: They do?
13: Yes.
9: And if they're found guilty of anything, and it'll be a $1 billion settlement, they have the money to pay it out.
13: Yeah.
9: So with this particular flu vaccine, apparently, and this is from a 40,000-person trial.
13: Whoa.
9: Okay. Compared to a standard flu shot, the mRNA jab prevented about one hospitalization in every 5,000 people who received it. Okay? Mm-hmm. But compared to the standard shot, the mRNA jab caused after-injection side effects like vomiting or 102 to 104 degree fever in an extra 1 out of 18 people.
13: Gosh. Dang.
9: In other words, Moderna's own data show that about 270 people will suffer vaccine side effects from its shot to stop a single flu hospitalization. Hmm. And Berenson asks, in what world does this risk ratio make sense? The trial also showed that more people who received the mRNA shot died from all causes in the next 6 months than those who just got the standard flu shot. They said the difference was small. Moderna claimed none of the deaths were related to the shot. But as Berenson points out, the trial marks yet another case of a big clinical trial where volunteers who received an mRNA shot died more often than those who didn't. Though you do have that. And he pointed out that as far as media goes, it's like they tell the truth, but not all of it. Mm-hmm. NBC News. Moderna's mRNA flu vaccine more effective than standard shot in late stage trial. An mRNA-based flu shot could make a huge difference in flu prevention. Side effects such as fatigue, headache, and arm pain were more common in the mRNA group, but were mild and short-lived. People often have similar reactions after getting a traditional flu shot. And he pointed out, technically, they didn't lie. mRNA could make a huge difference in flu prevention, in the same way that I could win a Pulitzer for this article.
13: Yeah. There you go.
9: Which I thought was pretty funny. Said, and yes, the standard flu shot also sometimes has side effects, and sometimes they're severe, in about 1% of patients compared to 6.4% who got the Moderna. So having already, you know, read up on this, by the time Good Morning America was on today and they, you know, bring their doctor in to talk about it. Yes, this is exciting and whatever, whatever. And then you get to this point.
14: That this vaccine was about 27% more effective than the traditional flu vaccine. There did not seem to be any safety signals or concerning risks other than the traditional side effects that we see from flu vaccines.
9: Didn't seem to be.
10: Yeah.
13: What does that mean? That's a hell of an answer, non-answer, isn't it?
10: It didn't seem to be.
9: You have the data.
13: Well, you know.
9: You could give that. But then again,
13: we don't want to do that.
9: Well, how much money are these companies spending on your network?
13: Jeez.
9: We don't want to upset that.
13: Don't let that
9: we'll lose our
13: just slide by. Well, what do you mean by that?
9: Exactly.
10: You know, the sound coming out of your engine doesn't seem to be an indication that you're about to throw a rod, but, you know, hey, let's roll the dice and see how much you like replacing an engine.
9: Yes. This segment brought to you by Ford.
13: Dang.
9: It is sort of like that, yeah.
13: Wow, man.
9: All right, you ready for the big three?
13: You know, they're going to ask me to have that flu shot, too. I'm not doing it. Not doing it.
9: You're not going to do it?
13: Nope.
9: I thought you always did it.
13: I'm not doing it anymore.
15: News stories of the day.
16: I hit the trifecta.
15: Well, that's actually great for Scott Robbins.
17: It's the trifecta on the Markley, Van Camp, and Robbins show.
9: Just curious. Yeah. You know what this bit is. Scott Robbins' top three stories with his hero, of course.
18: I'm Casey Kasem.
13: You know, Casey, the top five songs in America now are all country songs. It'd be interesting if you were still counting them down. I'll tell you that.
18: Yeah.
13: Would that be fun for you, you think?
18: Yes.
13: Good.
9: Okay. Casey, you going to get that new vape?
18: No way.
9: Okay.
13: He's not doing well.
9: All right.
13: How was his vacation with you, by the way?
9: A lot of fun, man.
13: You guys always go together. It just was weird. Okay.
9: What was weird?
13: That you always go together. He always goes with you.
9: Not every time, but...
13: Pretty much every time, because we can't... He's not here to help us out. Just assume he's with you.
9: I don't know if it's a comfortability thing. I'm not sure.
13: Does he caddy for you?
9: I think I only played nine holes of golf the time I was off.
13: All right.
9: He did jet ski, though.
13: Did he?
9: Okay. You still got great moves out there.
13: Yeah. It's good to hear.
9: No doubt about
18: it. Thank you.
9: You bet, man. It was a great time. Hopefully we can do it again.
13: Wonderful guy. Okay.
9: Yeah. Okay. He's ready.
18: Three.
10: All right. What you got for number three, Scott?
13: This is a little piece written by Victor Davis Hanson, and the title is Communist No Longer a Slur? We were just talking about this.
9: Mm-hmm.
13: So it's not difficult these days to see the non-communist flip side of democratic socialist. And once they find power, indeed, the more Democratic Party claims of a growing number of people who are socialist renegades are not really socialist, the more they act like, even appear comfortable with, the word communist. And he goes on to talk about how California Governor Gavin Newsom has started agreeing that capitalism as we know it just doesn't work. Oddly, Newsom himself is a multimillionaire and a bishop beneficiary of arch-capitalist Gordon Getty's large amounts of money. Seems to have done quite well for himself, confiscating private property. Well, Zoran Mamdani believes that's part of it as well. He'll do just that if New York landlords, in his opinion, are poor custodians of their own property. He'll just take it from them. So his point is, there used to be power behind that word, and there isn't anymore. Negative power behind it. You did not want to be referred to as a communist. You did not want to associate with a communist. You wanted nothing to do with communism, because you knew it was bad.
9: Yes.
13: But not anymore.
18: Now, on with the countdown.
9: Scott Robbins, trifecta top three of the day, now number
18: two.
13: A Wendy's manager who fled to the U.S. after he survived a shooting inside his own home and was pushed by his bosses to attend college got a nice surprise. This guy by the name of Thales D'Souza. A couple of these guys who own these Wendy's stores in Cape Cod, they hired him when he was a kid, when he just came to the U.S., right?
9: Okay.
13: And he escaped the craziness that was going on within his own country. And they hired him, and he started worked his way up to manager at Wendy's. Nice. So he came to him one day and said, hey, you know what? I got to go to this community college to get some kind of education. They said, okay, but he maintained his job with Wendy's.
9: Okay.
13: When he got done with that, he was like, I can't make enough money here. I need to go work in construction.
9: Mm-hmm.
13: So I'm just telling you right now that this is my 2 weeks' notice. I'm going to go to construction. Thank you for what you did for me. And they came back and said, well, let's not do that right now. We want to keep you here. But in order to keep you here, we're going to go ahead and pay full ride, $180,000 scholarship for you to go to Yale. And then they did it.
9: Wow.
13: So he's enrolled now in an Ivy League school. And this is a great story because he came here with nothing. Immigrant kid, right?
9: Mm-hmm.
13: And worked his way up and assimilated to the culture. And is now enjoying the fruits of his labor. So I just thought it was a cool story.
10: And then got a handout.
9: Really sad. I think it's really a sad story. Would have been a great story if he would have did the construction and then owned his own construction company and not needed Yale because he's going to be indoctrinated.
13: Well, yeah, but hopefully these guys can hold him down from that.
10: Yes. Wendy's gets a really nice tax write-off for that, too.
13: Jeez, David. Gosh, dang.
9: I was going to say, I bet that Wendy's is not like the one David goes to. Because I've been to plenty of really good Wendy's.
10: Well, there, it's like you walk in there and the cashier is pregnant and smoking.
9: And the, yeah. You know, no, they're not all that
10: they're
9: way.
10: They're giving out tattoos in the back. And
9: very pleasant.
13: No, I've always had a good experience
9: double,
13: at Wendy's. Yeah.
9: A little frosty action.
13: I like the double. And I like the frosty.
9: Heck yeah.
13: Yes.
9: It's not all bad.

0: I've even dined in sometimes.
1: Don't even make
0: the music.
1: Eye contact, yeah. Man. Don't make eye contact with the Wendy's people. They get skittish.
2: We're all going to go to that Wendy's together, and we're going to take video. It'll be awesome.
3: And the David countdown with continues.
2: Yes. Yes, the Scott Robbins trifecta, top three of the day.
3: And finally, one.
0: A lot of people talking about the El Sayed victory. We've been talking about it for days now, and most of the media has been as well.
2: Mm-hmm.
0: And one story that kind of went by the wayside was the thrashing and beating that was taking place in Missouri with former Representative Cori Bush.
2: Oh, yeah.
0: She's a member of that club as well, you know. She's a card-carrying member of that club. Hates Israel.
2: Yes.
0: And wants socialism in America. She got beat badly,
2: mm-hmm.
0: By a guy by the name of Wesley Bell, a Missouri moderate, pro-Israel Democrat. Geez, that's a unicorn, isn't it, huh?
1: And it's also like a majority black district.
0: Yeah, it is, yes.
1: Yeah, she didn't have, you know, wealthy, white, college-educated liberals to lean back on.
0: No, she didn't.
2: Well, then those people are racist if they didn't vote for Cori Bush.
0: Well, they did not vote for Cori Bush. So this guy's going into the general election, and she was defeated again. Kind of a mixed bag, I guess, when you look at the whole overall picture of what went on the other night.
2: Yeah.
0: I mean, you do have stories like this, but I'm going to miss the Cori Bush sound bites now because those are always fun.
2: Well, maybe she could get together with Jasmine Crockett and start a new club. Maybe a podcast with the two of them.
0: Yeah, Cori and Crockett.
2: Love it.
0: It's got a little alliteration there, too, you know? So there you go.
2: What do you think, Case? Huh?
3: No way.
2: Yeah, okay.
0: And Casey, Cori, and Crockett.
2: Oh, man.
0: Three C's.
3: Nope.
2: He wants no part of that.
0: He's adamant, isn't he?
2: That's a triple no.
0: Man, I'll tell you.
2: From Casey. All right. Thanks, Case. Appreciate it.
0: See you, Case.
3: It's really been an honor for me.
0: Glad you're here, buddy.
2: All right. Oh, more on the crazy Catwoman postal worker that stole all the cats for Nimrod's in the News and a News Update next.
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0: The Markley Van Camp and Robbins Show. 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
1: Artificial intelligence has been used to design brand new viruses that are fully functional and can replicate in the laboratory.
2: Oh, God.
1: This is the first time whole genomes have been successfully designed by AI. The novel viruses, 16 of them, that are called bacteriophages. These are engineered to only infect specific bacteria, and Stanford researchers say they pose no threat to people. Stanford researchers synthesized 302 of the most promising AI designs, and 16 proved effective. They're saying, hey, this is about, you know, getting, you know, attacking antibiotic-resistant bacteria, things like that. There is also researchers from Johns Hopkins Center for Health Security say, yeah, this actually raises some urgent biosafety and biosecurity questions. New viruses with the potential to cause disease really shouldn't be pursued.
0: What are we doing?
2: I don't know.
1: The nerds will kill us all.
0: Oh, yeah. And then the machines will kill the nerds.
1: Yes.
0: And with that, we go to Nimrod's.
3: When the going gets tough.
4: Damn it, this is too hard.
3: The dumb get dumber.
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4: I love the poorly educated.
0: All right. Nimrod's in the News. This story's been out there, just now hitting, well, nationally, I guess. Did you hear about this male lady in Florida, Martin County? That was stealing cats?
2: Stealing cats.
0: Yeah, on a route.
2: Holy
0: shit. Now arrested after authorities rescued 80 cats from her home.
2: Oh, for dang.
0: Oh, yeah.
2: Oh.
0: Some were stolen. Some were just feral cats. Talking 80 cats and 12 dogs at this woman's place. And she was not cooperating. Gail Gastino. And I'm seeing a picture right now of the home. It is insane.
2: Yeah, get the cats and dogs out of there and then just light that thing on fire.
0: Well, and then news talked to some people like, hey, I think that's my cat in there.
6: Oh, God.
7: I saw one of the rescuers, animal control officers, bring out a cage with a tiny white cat in it. I know there's other white cats in the world, but man, something just hit me. 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
8: Yesterday, I didn't really even know about the news story until about two random people called me and said, you live next to Sunshine Mobile Homes, right? 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
0: Whoa, and that's Nimrod's
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15: NBC News Radio, I'm Chris Caraccio. A Senate committee has voted to hold Dr. Anthony Fauci in contempt of Congress. The vote by the Senate Homeland Security and Governmental Affairs Committee comes after the former White House health advisor invoked the Fifth Amendment more than 100 times in a hearing last week about the COVID-19 pandemic. The Department of Justice can now move to consider charging Fauci with a crime. Fauci refused to answer questions, saying he thinks committee chair and Republican Senator Rand Paul wants to see him behind bars and is obsessed with him. Paul accuses Fauci of covering up COVID's origins and of unnecessarily closing schools. A man suspected of starting the Old Trails fire in Spokane, Washington, is scheduled to be arraigned in court today. Some containment has finally been made in battling the wildfires. Fire Public Information Officer Daniel Ramey provides more insight on the latest.
16: So you have a mixture of things right now. In the fire, we have patrolling units that are in Type 1 engines. These are

0: structural engines. They're patrolling. They're ready for anything to pop off.
1: Officials say they've reached between 5 and 13% containment on the three fires and were making steady progress aided by cooler weather. The fires have led to over 60,000 people evacuating their homes over the last few days. They've burned thousands of acres, destroyed hundreds of structures as well. Some are starting to return to the remains of their homes, with many saying they plan to rebuild. Iran says the U.S. is ready to return to commitments. However, it's still denying that talks have been taking place. The country's deputy foreign minister made the comments yesterday without much explanation, possibly referring to the interim agreement reached in June before a ceasefire fell apart. Millions across the Northeast and Ohio Valley are under the risk of flash flooding today. Cleveland, Buffalo, New York City, Pittsburgh, and Washington, D.C. all could be hit. The Fox Forecast Center says rainfall totals of up to an inch could be seen through the weekend. I'm Chris Caraggio, NBC News Radio.
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3: With 16 out of 16 precincts reporting, here are the unofficial primary results for Randolph County. For clerk of the circuit court, Republican Sandy Dutton beat out Michelle Chapman with 1,964 votes to 1,701 votes. For Democratic state auditor, Quentin Wilson with 661 votes over Gregory Upchurch's 308 votes. For State Senator, District 18, for the Democratic Party, Nick Miller beat out John Legkamp at 647 to 340. Constitutional Amendment 1 passed with 4,265 yes votes. Constitutional Amendment 2 passed with 4,056 yes votes. Constitutional Amendment 4 was voted down with 3,613 no votes. Constitutional Amendment 5 received 4,187 no votes to 981 yes votes. All results are unofficial until certified by local and state election authorities. A Trenton woman was injured in a two-vehicle accident in Daviess County. The accident occurred just before 11:30 at the intersection of Missouri Route 6 and Route NN in Jamesport. According to the Missouri State Highway Patrol, a car driven by a 73-year-old Trenton woman was attempting a left turn from Route NN to Route 6 when they traveled into the path of a southbound pickup driven by a 65-year-old Brimson man. His pickup struck the left side of the Trenton woman's vehicle, and she suffered serious injuries in the accident. She was taken to Mosaic Life Care in St. Joseph for treatment. The Brimson man was uninjured by the accident. A man is sentenced for the death of a homeless person in Springfield. Jimmy Nunnery entered a Alford plea in Greene County Circuit Court this week in the death of 59-year-old Brian York. York was found dead in the 1800 block of East Bennett Street on October 9, 2024. Nunnery was sentenced to 18 years in prison on one count of second-degree murder. The number of drownings in Missouri is on the rise. The Missouri State Highway Patrol says 27 people have drowned statewide this year. That marks an increase of nearly 80% from the same point last year. Authorities say warmer weather this year is drawing people to the water, and late summer periods is when drowning numbers tend to increase. For news at CentralMoInfo.com, I'm Elena Doctorian.
4: Let's take a look at your closing settlement report. September corn up 2 1/4 at 439, December up 2 at 462, March up 1 3/4 at 477.5. September soybeans up 3.5 at 1160, November up 3 at 1177.75, January up 3 at 1192.75. September Chicago wheat up down 11 at 631.25, December down 10 3/4 at 650.5, July down 6 3/4 at 677.25. October live cattle down 455 at 224.92, December down 430 at 224.37, September feeder cattle down 680 at 341.57, October down 747 at 331.95, November down 757 at 324.35. October lean hogs down 130 at 81.72, December down 142 at 73.22. With this look at your closing settlement report, I'm Kaylin Lair on TFN The Farm Net.

0: historian David McCullough at a Constitution Day event at the National Archives in 2011. Let's get into the story.
1: Now, we're talking today about a document that's old by our standards, but not old as history goes. Our country is not old as history goes. There are cathedrals in France and elsewhere in Europe that were built and still stand and still evoke responses from everyone who comes there that were built before Columbus ever set sail. We are a new society, a new event in history, as old as some of it may seem from our point of view. Now, another lesson of history is that some people have the capacity to see adversity as opportunity. Adversity is often extremely difficult and sometimes tragic and sometimes heartbreaking. But adversity can also be an opportunity to change things, to improve, to pioneer, to build. And then there's the very real and very pertinent lesson of history concerning this subject of this morning. And that is that America is a combined effort. Very little of consequence is ever accomplished alone. Very little of consequence is ever accomplished alone. One person may get a lot of credit or all the credit, but never is it just one person. And this combined effort, many heads and many hands, as James Madison said, is the reason why the Constitution happened. Now, in the summer of 1787, our country was in very bad shape. It was a time of turbulence, time of uncertainty, time of worry, suffering. People were in debt, seriously in debt. Crops had failed. In many parts of the country, there was deep fear and deep unrest. One of the most notable examples of that was Western Massachusetts, which gave rise to what was known as the Shays Rebellion, which was a serious event. Thousands of farmers descending on a city of Springfield, the armory there, to try and get the weapons, being stopped by a military force, Americans against Americans. Now, it didn't come to an awful lot, but it set a tremor of fear through the whole country. The problem was the federal government wasn't very strong. There really wasn't a federal government. We had the Articles of Confederation. We had no chief executive. The Revolutionary War was fought without a president. The president was the commander-in-chief, if you will, George Washington. So you could see George Washington as not just having been president of the United States for 8 years, but having served as more than 8 years as commander-in-chief. So in all, he was really the figurehead, the leader of our country for 16 years. And if he had not attended the Constitutional Convention, the Constitutional Convention might not have succeeded. His presence, his gravitas, his importance, his integrity were essential. Now, it's a great cast of characters who met there in Philadelphia in 1787. Five of them are worth noting. All of them are worth noting, but James Madison, who probably worked harder, very quiet, small man, poor health, very intelligent, and very dedicated. Alexander Hamilton from New York, who was a spectacular talker, a stimulating prodigy of a mind, charming, charismatic. Ben Franklin, the wise old man of the scene, of the play, if you will, who doesn't say an awful lot during this session, but whose presence, like Washington's, is immensely important. Governor Morris, who was tall, handsome, talked more than anybody, from Pennsylvania, another very important figure. They're meeting in Philadelphia in secret, in the same room where the Declaration of Independence was worked out and signed. Many of you, I hope, have been there. You've seen it. It's not a very large room.

0: It's not a vast, impressive gathering place. And its importance to our story as a country, to who we are and what we stand for, could not be greater. One of the historians has said that the Constitution is our crowning work, was the crowning work of the American Revolution. It was indeed, but keep in mind, it's not a crown of gold and jewels. It's a crown of words on paper. Words matter. What we say, what we profess to believe as expressed in words, matter. Not just at the moment, but possibly for a very long time to come. The pen is a weapon, but the pen can also be a magic wand. And when you think of what these relatively few people did in very little time, 3 months, meeting in that room with the windows closed because they don't want word to get out, sentries at the windows to keep people from coming up and listening, in that heat of Philadelphia and humidity in the summer, this is punishment. But they're working in secret, not to keep anybody from knowing, but to keep the politicians, or the ambitious statesmen, if you will, who are in that room from grandstanding, from saying things for effect, for saying things for popularity or to make an impression back home. Not their business. Their business is to hammer out a document that will stand the test of time.
1: And when we come back, more of the story of the Constitution and the men who wrote it, the men who created it, here on Our American Stories. 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
3: And we return to Our American Stories and the story of the Constitution, telling the story at a National Constitution Day event at the National Archives back in 2011 is the late, great David McCullough. When we last left off, we learned that the drafters of the Constitution had to spend many months away from home in secret to create the document that we now all live by in a little stuffy room in Philadelphia. Let's return to the story.
4: That was asking a great deal of those people. 3 months away from home, 3 months away from their work, 3 months of very hard, concentrated effort under difficult circumstances. Calling upon their patriotism, not the flag-waving patriotism, chest-beating kind, but the kind of getting down to do serious, difficult work in a very serious, worrisome time. But those people saw this as our chance to do it right. We're going to do it, let's do it right. What they worked out, as I hope all of you know, is the basic structure of our government. And that's easy to say, and it's easy to say, oh yes, I know that. The bicameral legislature, the chief executive, and the judiciary. What they were really working out is a national government. A national government with power, which is the very issue that troubles so many people today. So, is all of this relevant to the world we live in? It certainly is, every day. Should you understand it? Should you think about it? Absolutely, all the time. We can never know enough about the founding fathers as they've come to be known. Never know enough. And we're learning more all the time. It isn't an old story that's been just talked to death. And it is, again, infinitely compelling because of its human frailties and human soaring. One of the mistakes people make very often is that they read about a success, an accomplishment that improves an old problem, that dispenses with what was inadequate before. And they think it was a perfect job, therefore, and that what was there before was inadequate and a failure. Now, there is a great deal of to be said for that point of view, but it's almost always not quite complete. The Articles of Confederation were weak. They didn't have an executive to run the country. Taxing power wasn't there. Power to control diplomatic negotiations for the whole country wasn't there, on and on. But the Articles of Confederation, as weak as it was, got us through 8.5 years of the Revolutionary War. The most bloody war in our history on a per capita basis, except for the Civil War. People forget that. And just because they wore funny clothes and walked around with wigs on and so forth doesn't mean that they weren't human beings suffering all the horrors of war. It isn't just the number of people who are killed, it's all the people who have been wounded and stricken with disease and taken away from their families for years at a time on terrible food and no pay. All somehow or other the Articles of Confederation and that government that was in Philadelphia managed to do it. Also, ironically, the same summer, this tumultuous, troubled summer of 1787, under the Articles of Confederation was passed the Northwest Ordinance. Think about this. Think. The Northwest Ordinance created a new part of the country for the future's development. 5 states. Would result from it. Ohio, Indiana, Illinois, Michigan, and Wisconsin. A territory bigger than the entire nation of France. center of the Great Lakes, one of the most valuable, most American places on the map. And they specified there would be no slavery before we even had a constitution. No slavery in those states.
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4: Cairo. In that respect. So to just dismiss the Articles of Confederation as having been largely a failure is to not understand what really happened. The fact that there was no slavery in those states would change our whole history. And of course, it was admirable in the extreme. The fact that they saw that education was essential to our whole system, to its success, and did something about it, didn't just talk about it. Jefferson said, any nation that expects to be ignorant and free expects what never was and never will be. But there's nothing in the Constitution about that. The other point I want to make is that the Constitution isn't a success entirely. Martin Luther King put it very well that it was a promissory note because it ducked, it avoided the issue of slavery, the issue would ultimately lead into the worst calamity in the history of our country, the Civil War. 600,000 people died because of slavery in that war. 600,000 people. And that's not counting all the people that went home with one arm or no legs. We are accountable for what we do. History shows that. And we are capable of rising up out of terrible, troubled times and doing something thrilling that is a symbol of affirmation. And the Constitution is that. Even before the amendments were added, the Bill of Rights, even before the 14th Amendment was finally added, ending slavery, we keep fixing it. Now, whether the Constitution should be taken literally or should be judged by the temper and the moment and the problems of the moment by the jurists is a continuing issue. The great effort was to find a middle way. That's what they were struggling for in that hot room with the windows closed, to find the middle way together. And they succeeded in doing it. And it might not have gone that way. That's the other thing. It didn't have, history is never on a track. We're often taught this, follow that. You've got to memorize it, it'll be on the test on Wednesday, and therefore it had to come out that way. It never had to come out any one way or another. And what they achieved at Philadelphia was like nothing else that had ever been achieved. Words on paper, a constitution on paper, a written constitution. Still the law of the land, still part of who we are and what we believe. There are only 5, I believe, colleges or universities or institutions of higher learning in our country that require their students to take at least one term on the Constitution. 3 of them are military academies. Now, if you say to someone, do you think it's a good idea that officers in the military should know the Constitution? Oh, yes, they certainly should. What about all the rest of us? What about all of us? Not just incoming people from elsewhere in the world applying to become citizens to have to take a very good, serious test in American history. We all should. It's part of our job. It's part of our part of being a citizen. And it's infinitely interesting. I think that everybody should go to Philadelphia at some point and go into that room and think about what was done there. Think about those human beings and their frailties. Some of them got in a lot of trouble later on, personally or professionally. Some of them peaked, as we would say then. But while they were there, they were using the best ability they had. They were thinking. This wasn't a sound bite opportunity to be practiced by sound bite brains. These are serious people.
3: 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They were certainly not soundbite people or soundbite minds. 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
17: Let's take a look at your closing settlement report. September corn up 2.25 at 439, December up 2 at 462, March up 1.75 at 477.5. September soybeans up 3.5 at 1160, November up 3 at 1177.75, January up 3 at 1192.75. September Chicago wheat up down 11 at 631.25, December down 10.75 at 650.5, July down 6.75 at 677.25. October live cattle down 455 at 224.92, December down 430 at 224.37, September feeder cattle down 680 at 341.57, October down 747 at 331.95, November down 757 at 324.35. October lean hogs down 130 at 81.72. December down 142 at 73.22. With this look at your closing sentiment report, I'm Kaylin Lair on TFN The Farm Net.

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2: 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Let's pick up where we last left off.
3: Some of them got in a lot of trouble later on, personally or professionally. Some of them peaked, as we would say then. But while they were there, they were using the best ability they had. They were thinking. This wasn't a sound bite opportunity to be practiced by sound bite brains. These were serious people. Now, most of them, over half of them, were under 40 years old. Don't think of them as wise old founding fathers. Some of them were, like Franklin. Most of them were quite young. But they'd had the experience of the war, which did not make them anything but versed, steeped in the realities of tragedy and accomplishment and courage and faith. Look at the First Amendment alone, for example. What would we be without that? Freedom of speech, freedom of religion, freedom of the press. What's that mean? It means freedom of expression. Freedom to use your mind, freedom to have ideas. One historian has called history the inexhaustible storehouse of ideas. Think of it as that. Don't think of history as memorizing dates or quotations from great pronouncements. You can look those things up in a book. Think of it as an adventure. Think of it as a human, unfolding human story of infinite interest, in which more happens that is unbelievable than happens in most works of fiction. The truth is often much stranger than fiction and more illuminating. And fortunately, a great deal of it has been superbly written down the ages. Those people are all teaching us something. And they're asking us to get to know them better and to get to know what they went through to achieve what they did in difficult times. We just celebrated the 10th anniversary of the attack on the World Trade Center and on the Pentagon here. And I remember vividly, I was here when it happened, people on television and elsewhere in the press saying, this is the darkest, most difficult time we've ever been through. Well, it is indeed a very dark and very difficult time, but we have
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3: In proportion, other people have faced as difficult or worse, and look what they did. That should be an inspiration. The story of the writing of the Constitution of our country should be an inspiration to us. Now, it's very important that we know what they wrote. But I want to stress one more thing. It's very important that we know also what they read, because we are what we read. What were Washington, Jefferson, Franklin, John Adams, Jefferson, what were they reading when they were students? What were they reading through life? From which writers, which words were they taking inspiration? One of them we know was Alexander Pope, the great English poet, and his elegy, A Man. Act well your part, there all the honor lies. They all knew it. They all quoted it. What's that mean? Act well your part. History, luck, fate, God, choose how you wish to say it, has cast you in a role. Play it the best you can. Why? For money? No. For power? No. Celebrity? No. Honor. We don't hear much about honor these days. Act well your part, there all the honor lies. Now that doesn't mean they always were able to do that, but they were striving for that objective. And if you understand that, you can understand who they were and why they were the way they were a great deal more succinctly. In 1779, a full 8 years before the Constitutional Convention, Massachusetts passed its constitution. And the Constitution of Massachusetts was not just a harbinger or a preview of what was to come in the national constitution, it was a model. Everything has its antecedents. Everything has some hint, some forecast in previous times. And in this Massachusetts Constitution is a clause, a paragraph, written by John Adams. John Adams was not in Philadelphia, nor was Jefferson, as I'm sure you know, because they were serving as diplomats in Europe. But they were reacting to it. They were keenly interested in all the latest news. When the word came through that it had finally been passed, Adams wrote immediately to say, it's marvelous, it's a tremendous accomplishment, but it needs a Bill of Rights. Jefferson did not say much about needing a Bill of Rights for quite some time, but eventually came around seeing it that way. But the paragraph that Adams wrote for the Massachusetts Constitution is the note I would like to conclude my remarks to you this morning on. When he wrote it, he was sure that it would be rejected, but he just had to do it to ease his own mind. It was passed unanimously and is still part of the Constitution of the Commonwealth of Massachusetts. Wisdom and knowledge, as well as virtue, diffused generally among the body of the people, is necessary for the preservation of their rights and liberties. And as these depend on spreading the opportunities and advantages of education in various parts of the country and among the different orders of people, in other words, everybody, it shall be the duty of legislators and magistrates in all future periods of this Commonwealth to cherish the interests of literature and the sciences in all the public schools and grammar schools, for the promotion of agriculture. Now listen to this list. It includes everything, virtually. For the promotion of agriculture, arts, sciences, commerce, trades, manufactures, and a natural history of the country, to countenance and inculcate the principles of humanity and general benevolence, public and private charity, industry and frugality, honesty and punctuality in their dealings, sincerity, good humor, there shall be good humor, and all social affections and generous sentiments among the people. Who could write anything like that today and get it passed? His faith in education was that as the bulwark of society. When he was a young man, he wrote the following. John Adams was a farmer's son. John Adams was the only founding father who never owned a slave as a matter of principle. He was 25 years old when he wrote in his little diary, "I must judge for myself. But how can I judge? How can anyone judge unless his mind has been opened and enlarged by reading?" And on that, I close my remarks and thank you very much.
2: And you've been listening to the late, great David McCullough telling the story of the Constitution back in 2011 at the National Archives. And he said something so interesting. To talk about what they wrote, we had to talk about and have to talk about what they were reading. The story of the Constitution, and in the end, the story of us, here on Our American Stories.
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2: 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Up next comes a man who's simply known as the History Guy. 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The History Guy is also heard here regularly at Our American Stories. Richard Bong was a hero in an era of heroes. Here's the history guy with the story.
18: It has often been said that war is the most dramatic of human endeavors. And of the millions of people who served throughout the globe in the Second World War, there are countless stories of those who went above and beyond to serve their country, to protect their comrades, and to do their part to try to bring an end to the most destructive war in human history. And among those stories is the story of Richard Ira Bong, a U.S. Army fighter pilot in the Pacific who was so successful that he became America's ace of aces. Richard Ira Bong was born September 24th, 1920, in Superior, Wisconsin. The oldest of nine children, born to Carl Bong, a Swedish immigrant, and American Dora Bryce. He had an interest in planes from a young age and saw airmail planes fly over the farm when President Calvin Coolidge was at his summer White House in Superior. He recalled that the mail plane flew right over our house, and I knew that I wanted to be a pilot. He attended the Superior State Teachers College beginning in 1938, where he enrolled in the Civilian Pilot Training Program, started just that year to train pilots, both for civilian roles and the possibility of war. On May 29, 1941, Bong enlisted in the Army Air Corps Aviation Cadet Program. His gunnery instructor in Arizona was Barry Goldwater, later a senator and presidential nominee, who said that Bong was a very bright student and was already showing his talent as a pilot. Bong earned his pilot wings and was commissioned a second lieutenant in the Army Air Force Reserves on January 9, 1942, just a month after the Japanese attack on Pearl Harbor. Bong was kept at Luke Field for several months, where he worked as a gunnery instructor, until he was transferred to Hamilton Field near San Francisco, where he trained to fly the Lockheed P-38 Lightning. A number of stories have come out of Bong's time at Hamilton. On June 12, 1942, he was cited for buzzing the house of a pilot who had just gotten married. The same day, several other pilots were cited for flying a loop around the center span of the Golden Gate Bridge. Bong has often been accused of looping the bridge, though he always denied it later. However, he did apparently fly low down Market Street in San Francisco. So
19: hey, this
18: low
19: is Scott Robbins
18: that he knocked some laundry
19: Camp and Robbins,
18: off a line
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18: and
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18: General George Kinney, commander of the 4th Air Force, remembers dressing Bong down for the stunt, saying, "Now, I don't need to tell you again how serious this matter is. If you didn't want to fly down Market Street, I wouldn't want you in my Air Force, but you're not to do it anymore. And I mean what I say." Kinney made Bong help the woman with her laundry. Douglas MacArthur, Supreme Allied Commander of the Southwest Pacific Area, chose Kinney over General James Doolittle to command the 5th Air Force, who were flying out of Australia. Bong was handpicked by Kinney as one of 50 P-38 pilots brought to Australia in September. Bong was assigned to the 9th Fighter Squadron of the 49th Fighter Group, nicknamed the Flying Knights. In a P-38, he and several others engaged a larger force of Japanese planes near Buna, New Guinea on December 27, 1942. Bong scored his first aerial victory here, shooting down two Japanese planes himself. He was awarded the Silver Star for the action. On January 7th, his squadron attacked a convoy bringing reinforcements to New Guinea, and he shot down two more planes. The very next day, he was escorting a bomber formation when he and seven accompanying pilots attacked approximately 20 enemy fighters. The citation for his distinguished flying cross said that Lieutenant Bong shot down an enemy aircraft with a long burst at a distance of 200 yards. A difficult shot, and already his 5th confirmed kill. Lieutenant Dick Bong had become a fighter ace not 2 weeks after his first engagement. Bong participated in the Battle of the Bismarck Sea, where American planes attacked transports and destroyers carrying nearly 7,000 reinforcements to New Guinea. He shot down a Mitsubishi A6M-0, known as a formidable fighter aircraft in the combat. And 8 transports were destroyed in a significant defeat for the Japanese and a major propaganda victory for the Army Air Force. By April, he shot down 5 more planes, becoming a double ace, and was promoted to first lieutenant. On July 26, leading a flight of 10 P-38s over New Guinea, he spotted a formation of 20 Japanese planes. He led 3 attacks on the formation, shooting down 2 of the aircraft himself. When 15 more Japanese planes arrived, Bong, disregarding the greatly superior numbers of the enemy, attacked the new planes, taking down another 2 himself. In all, outnumbered 3-1, Bong's team shot down 11 planes without a loss, Bong himself taking 4. He was awarded the Distinguished Service Cross for the action. In August, he was promoted again to captain. An engagement later that year nearly cost him his life. According to General Kenny, Bong saw a Japanese fighter chasing down an injured P-38, which was flying towards a nearby cloud bank for cover.

0: Bong turned off one of his engines and drew the attention of the enemy. Once the other plane was clear, he flipped his engine back on and outraced the Japanese pilot back to base. Unfortunately, on his return, he noticed that the plane was damaged worse than he thought. Half of his tail was gone, and as he prepared to land, he found that his ailerons were also damaged. When he finally touched down, he discovered that he had no brakes and one of the wheels was punctured. He ended up in a ditch, alive, but his plane was a total loss. The plate shield behind his head was pitted with dents, and the plane had 50 bullet holes in it. Both fuel tanks were punctured, but a self-sealing rubber system had kept them from leaking. In another engagement, he was circling above the jungle where a pilot had ditched. Below him, soldiers had gotten in a rubber boat to cross a lake to get to the pilot, and Bong sighted a crocodile following them. He dipped low to the water, sighted, and blasted the encroaching crocodile with a 20-millimeter round. Captain Bong was granted leave stateside when he reached 21 confirmed kills. He was able to spend the holidays in 1943 at home in Wisconsin, where he met Marjorie Vattendahl and began dating her. He also participated in a ship launching, where the welderettes named him their number one pinup boy. When asked how he was so good at what he did, he modestly answered, "Oh, I'm just lucky, I guess. A lot of Japanese happen to get in my way. I keep shooting plenty of lead, and finally some of them get hit." When he returned to the Pacific in 1944, he christened his plane Marge and had his girl's face painted on the nose. He was reassigned to the 5th Air Force HQ, but allowed to freelance. Bong had, on April 12th, been credited with 3 more victories, which brought his total to 28, officially beating Eddie Rickenbacker's 26 during World War I. Kenny made Bong a major and took the chance to send him home. Rickenbacker and Kenny had earlier promised cases of scotch to whoever beat Rickenbacker's record first, and both of them sent along a case. For 3 months, he was on leave in the United States, doing publicity tours, urging civilians to buy bonds, and generally supporting the war effort. When he got back, he was put in charge of gunnery training and told not to engage except in self-defense. On October 10th, he accompanied his trainees, shot down 2 more planes, only in self-defense, of course. Bong, still officially a gunnery instructor and not required to fly combat missions, continued to find ways to do so. And between October 10th and November 15th, he engaged in unusually hazardous sorties.
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0: K-Row. Congratulations. Major Richard Ira Bong, who has ruled the air from New Guinea to the Philippines, I now induct you into the Society of the Bravest of the Brave, the wearers of the Congressional Medal of Honor of the United States. But December 17th, Bong got his 40th victory, and Kenny ordered him home. In fact, Kenny was convinced that Bong actually had many more victories than that. Stories abounded that he had given away kills to wingmen when he had really done the shooting. He had flown 146 combat missions and had 400 hours of combat time. Richard Ira Bong married Marjorie Vattendahl on February 10th, 1945. Having already given so much in the service of his country, took on one of the most dangerous jobs a nation could ask, becoming a test pilot for Lockheed, testing their new P-80 Shooting Star jet. On August 6th, 1945, Bong took off in his 12th flight in the plane. A Lockheed service mechanic later reported, "We knew something was wrong when we saw a puff of black smoke come out just as he leveled off in flight." Within 4 minutes of takeoff, the plane exploded, just some 50 feet off the ground over North Hollywood. A witness quoted in the Los Angeles Times saw Bong eject from the plane, but he was too low for his parachute to open, and he was caught in the explosion. America's ace of aces died the same day the first atomic bomb was detonated over Hiroshima. His death shared front page news with the first reports. Among American fighter pilots in the Second World War, only 5% became aces. And yet those 5% accounted for half of all enemy aircraft claimed in air-to-air combat. And simply put, that means that a huge burden was placed on the shoulders of a very few. When Major Dick Bong died, he was just 24. In his brief life, he became one of the most decorated pilots in American history, having earned the Medal of Honor, the Distinguished Service Cross, 2 Silver Stars, 7 Distinguished Flying Crosses, and 15 Air Medals.
2: And a special thanks to Greg Hengler for the terrific production and to The History Guy, who you can find at his YouTube channel, The History Guy. History deserves to be remembered. And my goodness, what a story. 146 missions. That's crazy. The story of Richard Dick Bong. here on Our American Stories.

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10: NBC News Radio, I'm Chris Caraggio.
11: Kentucky Senator Mitch McConnell has been discharged from the rehab center where he had been recovering after a fall in June. In a statement released by his office today, he said, Elaine and I are grateful for the many well wishes and support from friends, colleagues, and Kentuckians, and for the attentive care I received from excellent doctors, nurses, therapists, and hospital staff. He added that he will continue to engage with his staff and colleagues on important Senate business while recovering from home. A man suspected of starting the Old Trails fire in the Spokane, Washington area is due in court for arraignment later today. Firefighters have reached between 5 and 13% containment on the three wildfires, aided by cooler weather. The blazes forced more than 60,000 people to evacuate, burned thousands of acres, and destroyed hundreds of structures. A Senate committee has voted to hold Dr. Anthony Fauci in contempt of Congress. Kentucky Republican Rand Paul said what Fauci is being charged with now has nothing to do with what's covered under the pardon.
12: Well, there's going to be a legal question for judges, and there is some precedent going back to the Supreme Court saying that if you've been granted immunity, that you have to agree to testify. You can't get a pardon and then plead the Fifth, that they're inconsistent with each other.
11: The vote by the Senate Homeland Security and Governmental Affairs Committee comes after the former White House health advisor invoked the Fifth Amendment more than 100 times in a hearing last week about the COVID-19 pandemic. The Department of Justice can now move to consider charging Fauci with a crime. Fauci refused to answer questions, saying he believes Paul wants to see him behind bars and is obsessed with him. Paul accuses Fauci of covering up COVID's origins and of unnecessarily closing schools. Primary elections are taking place today in Tennessee. The top race is the Republican primary for governor, where Senator Marsha Blackburn, Congressman John Rose, and State Representative Monty Fritz are competing to replace term-limited Governor Bill Lee. I'm Chris Caraggio, NBC News Radio.
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1: With 11 out of 11 precincts reporting, here are the unofficial results for Linn County's primary. Scott Fitzpatrick won Republican nominee for state auditor with 1,516 votes at 86% of the vote. At 754 votes, Nathan Hall Willett won with 39.5% of the vote over four other opponents for the Republican nominee for U.S. Representative District 6. The Republican nominee for state rep for State Representative District 12 is Josh Muck, with 1,247 votes and 64% of the vote against two candidates. Nelson Dinsmore, 1,056 votes, is the Republican nominee for presiding commissioner and wins with 53% of the vote against two candidates. Quentin Wilson has the Democratic nomination for state auditor, winning against Gregory Upchurch with 357 votes. The Democrat nominee for U.S. Representative is Josh Smead with 323 votes. Matt Levine is runner-up with 133. Chris Stiegel won the Republican nominee for U.S. Representative with 1,166 votes, beating out Nathan Hall Willett by only two votes. The Republican nominee for state auditor is Scott Fitzpatrick with a landslide of 87% of the vote at 2,725 votes. Constitutional Amendment 5 did not pass, nor did Constitutional Amendment 4. Constitutional Amendment 2 and 1 did pass, as well as the Sullivan County FPD question. The new Sullivan County FPD board member is Josh Palmer with 40 votes. Runners-up are Rick Ayers, 35 votes, and Tim Harrelson, 18 votes. All results are unofficial until certified by local and state election authorities. On Sunday the 4th, a Kirksville woman was in a wreck in Macon County. The accident happened on Missouri 156, 5 miles east of La Plata. The 2022 Toyota Tacoma ran off the right side of the roadway, overcorrected, ran off the left side of the roadway, and struck an embankment. Macon County Rescue Squad, still towing, Macon County EMS, and La Plata Fire Department all assisted. A fiber arts group is meeting regularly at the Moberly Library. Individuals who need help getting started with a new knitting or crocheting project or are looking for a group to join are encouraged to stop by and join the community-led fiber arts group from 9 a.m. to 11 a.m. That's every Tuesday at the Moberly Library, 111 North 4th Street in Moberly. 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
2: Let's take a look at your closing settlement report. September corn up 2 1/4 at 439, December up 2 at 462, March up 1 3/4 at 477.5. September soybeans up 3.5 at 1160, November up 3 at 1177.75, January up 3 at 1192.75. September Chicago wheat up down 11 at 631.25, December down 10 3/4 at 650.5, July down 6 3/4 at 677.25. October live cattle down 455 at 224.92, December down 430 at 224.37, September feeder cattle down 680 at 341.57, October down 747 at 331.95, November down 757 at 324.35. October lean hogs down 130 at 81.72, December down 142 at 73.22. With this look at your closing settlement report, I'm Kaylin Lair on TFN The Farm Net.

This is Lee Habib, and this is Our American Stories, the show where America is the star and the American people, coming to you from the city where the West begins, Fort Worth, Texas. One of the greatest controversies to come out of World War II was whether the dropping of the atomic bomb on Japan

0: all war is a crime, arguably. But the best thing you can do in a war is to end it.
1: Let there be no mistake. We shall completely destroy Japan's power to make war. 2-1.
2: In the early hours of August 6, 1945, the world changed forever. An American bomber dropped a single bomb over Hiroshima, Japan. It unleashed a force the world had never seen, and in seconds, the entire city was destroyed. Buildings vanished. 100,000 people died. It was the most horrific weapon ever used on humanity, and 3 days later, the United States did it again. The question is why? Why the second bomb within a relatively short amount of time? Was it necessary, or would Japan have surrendered after realizing the devastation of the first attack? Was it really about scaring the Soviet Union? We'll look at the layers of strategy, hope, fear, and anger in the last hours of World War II. The United States was slow to enter the war. The country was still in an isolationist mood, still bitter about World War I, which killed over 100,000 Americans. Now, I've read a lot of history, and I still can't easily explain what World War I was all about, beyond the assassination of Archduke Ferdinand and a whole lot of treaties. What was clear, though, was that it didn't solve any problems, and 20 years later, Europe was at it again. The mood in the U.S. was to let those people deal with it. But everything changed on December 7th, 1941, with the Japanese attack on Pearl Harbor. It killed almost 2,500 Americans and instantly united a divided nation. Within days, hundreds of thousands of Americans volunteered for the military, with some enlistment centers staying open 24 hours a day. There were stories throughout the country of guys being rejected for service and then killing themselves out of disappointment. And fighting this war against the Nazis in Japan, Americans didn't see it as a bunch of archdukes fighting over some disputed land. As America plunged into the Second World War, this was seen as a fight against clear-cut villains, tyranny, oppression, and the darkness that threatened to engulf the world. And after years of bitter fighting, the U.S. had turned the tide against Japan. Massive bombing raids pounded Japanese cities, factories, military installations, laying the groundwork for an invasion. Japan was on the losing path, but America's path to victory was going to be bloody. We should look at the last major battle, the Battle of Okinawa, because it gave a grim forecast of what an invasion of mainland Japan would actually cost. It was a rugged island and a stepping stone to the Japanese mainland. The battle was a glimpse into hell. 13,000 Americans killed, 70,000 wounded. For the Japanese, almost the entire garrison of over 100,000 men fought to the death. Another 100,000 civilians on the island were killed, many by mass suicide encouraged by the Japanese military. America's island-hopping strategy was met with fanatical defense. Every battle came at a horrific price, showcasing the Japanese determination to fight to the last man for their homeland. Operation Downfall, the plan to finish off the war, they estimated American casualties from 220,000 to several million, and estimated Japanese military and civilian casualties from the millions to the tens of millions. Against that backdrop of slaughter and the promise of even bloodier invasion was the Manhattan Project. It was the greatest scientific gamble of wartime, costing the equivalent of $30 billion and used 130,000 workers. Officials hoped it'd be more than just another weapon, but one that would end the war. President Roosevelt had hoped the bomb could be used against Germany, whose scientists were also working on nuclear weapons, but he died about 2 weeks before Hitler killed himself. And it wasn't until he became president that Harry Truman even learned about the Manhattan Project. Before they had working bombs, officials debated how they would use them. Some of the Manhattan Project scientists argued for a demonstration over a desolate area, but that was rejected over concerns that it wouldn't be convincing enough, or that a dud might embolden Japan even more, or that they might even move POWs to where the bomb might explode. Dropping multiple bombs was initially proposed a year beforehand by Rear Admiral William Purcell, who thought that two or more bombs would be required to shock the Japanese into surrender. The first one would show the bomb's power, and the second would let Japan know that the U.S. had a stockpile that could easily destroy their entire country. It was all theoretical, though, until President Truman got word that the Trinity explosion in New Mexico was a success.

0: and that the U.S. was a nuclear power. He'd only been president for 3 months. Now, by all accounts, Truman made the decision to use the bombs relatively quickly and decisively. He never wavered or publicly questioned that decision in his entire lifetime. In fact, Truman's go-ahead order for nuclear bombs didn't even get into the details of how to use them. They didn't even require the military to get approval for later bombings. Truman wrote in his diary, "This weapon is to be used against Japan between now and August 10th. I have told the Secretary of War, Mr. Stimson, to use it so that military objectives and soldiers and sailors are the target and not women and children. Even if the Japs are savages, ruthless, merciless, and fanatic, we, as the leader of the world for common welfare, cannot drop that terrible bomb on the old capital or the new. He and I are in accord. The target will be a purely military one." Nevertheless, the vast majority of deaths in Hiroshima were civilians.
1: And you've been listening to Ken LaCourte tell the story of the bombing of Hiroshima and Nagasaki and giving us a context for all of it, and in riveting fashion. The numbers were clear. These were the estimates of lives to be lost if we kept going, the Americans. Not just our lives, our men. When we come back, more of the story, the horrible and important story of the bombing of Nagasaki and Hiroshima, here on Our American Stories. 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
1: continue with our American stories and the story of the bombing of Nagasaki and Hiroshima. Here to continue with the storytelling is Ken LaCourte, host of the popular YouTube channel Elephants in Rooms. Let's continue with the story.
0: After the bombing, there was shock and confusion within the Japanese high command. A city's instant obliteration was unprecedented, and a breakdown of communication with Hiroshima also slowed information down. They first didn't believe that the U.S. had the technical ability to build and deliver an atomic weapon until they sent scientists to Hiroshima who confirmed it. Truman announced it to the world.
6: A short time ago, an American airplane dropped one bomb on Hiroshima and destroyed its usefulness to the enemy. In their present form, these bombs are now in production, and even more powerful forms are in development. It is an atomic bomb.
0: The United States continued its tactic of dropping leaflets over cities to speak to the citizens, and now they told them about the atomic weapon. The leaflets warned that the U.S. had the most destructive explosive ever devised by man, and told the Japanese to evacuate their cities. U.S. radio broadcast a similar message into Japan every 15 minutes, stating that more cities would be destroyed. But Japan hadn't been defeated in 2,000 years, and they weren't going to give up easily. In the Japanese Supreme War Council, some advocated surrender, while others argued to continue the fight. They hoped to hold out until the ground invasion began and inflict so many casualties that they'd get a better settlement that might leave their government in power. The U.S. also intercepted a message from Admiral Toyota, who believed that no more than one or two more bombs could be prepared quickly. He argued for a fight to the last man. The American general saw no reason to wait. Nagasaki was destroyed 3 days later. So why that second bomb? Why so quickly? The stated reasoning from Truman and military leaders has been consistent and clear. They say they wanted to end the war quickly, likely saving hundreds of thousands of American and Japanese lives. None of Truman's generals advised against using the bombs, although later some would express regret. Admiral Bull Halsey said later that the bomb was an unnecessary experiment. They had this toy and they wanted to try it out, so they dropped it. Truman's chief of staff, Admiral William Leahy, first predicted the bomb would be a dud, then after the war said it was of no material assistance. Admiral Nimitz and President Eisenhower also criticized its use, again, after the fact. During the war, though, the concept of shock and awe ruled the day. America had only two nuclear weapons. It had never dropped one from a plane, and one of the designs had never been tested at all. They believed they'd need a massive psychological blow before the Japanese would even consider surrender. Now, one theory that became more popular in recent years is that the second bomb was to show the world, especially the Soviet Union, the full power of the U.S. arsenal. The U.S. relationship with the Soviets was breaking down after the fighting in Europe stopped, and there was a fear that the Soviet expansion was already underway. Initially, the U.S. had welcomed Russian help against the Japanese, and Stalin had declared war against Japan 2 days after Hiroshima. To some, the purpose of the quick timing of the second bomb was to send a clear message to the world of American supremacy and a way to stop the Russians from meddling in post-war Asia. Now, with the hindsight of the Cold War and the nuclear arms race, that seems somewhat obvious. There was a huge benefit to America having nuclear weapons and a willingness to use them. On the flip side, though, there's no evidence of it in historical records. No meeting notes or diaries or memoirs showed that this was a factor. It definitely may have been a bonus factor, but Truman had laid out a plan to defeat Japan as quickly as possible. The military totally supported that notion.
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0: Radio
12: Quicks.
0: And no one wasted any time anyway. They actually dropped the bomb on Hiroshima just 3 weeks after the Trinity test. There was also the possibility that Japan could get its own nuclear bomb. It was a concern, but not as worrisome to the top brass as the Nazis' nuclear program had been. America knew Japan was trying, but it had no real idea of how far along it was, and we still really don't. The Japanese nuclear program was led by Yoshio Nishini, and their nuclear research lab had about 100 researchers. Now, there's a little-known story that after Germany surrendered, one of their submarines surrendered in New Hampshire. On board was 1,200 pounds of uranium oxide bound for Japan, where they might be able to use it in a nuclear program. There were also two Japanese officers on the German sub, and they were allowed to commit suicide instead of turning themselves in. Later, after Japan's surrender, the U.S. Army found and destroyed 5 Japanese cyclotrons, which could help convert uranium into a bomb. But there's another factor that we have to look into as well, anger and hatred. There was an increased hatred towards the Japanese that started with Pearl Harbor and increased as Japan fought. You can't understand World War II without a clear idea of how horrific it was, of how horrific Japan was. Now, they've been pretty mellow recently, but Imperial Japan was a militaristic, racist, murderous regime every bit as bad as Nazi Germany. There was an Asian Holocaust that we hardly ever hear about, but the Japanese military murdered tens of millions of people in China, Korea, the Philippines, Singapore, and Indonesia. In Nanjing, China alone, they killed hundreds of thousands of civilians and buried them in mass graves. There were tens of thousands of rapes. In fact, the Japanese essentially mass-produced rape. They literally created thousands of comfort stations where their soldiers could rape native women, they say as many as 200,000 women in conquered countries. And they treated their prisoners of war worse than any country in modern times. Torture, starvation. It's estimated that about a third of American POWs died while in Japanese captivity. That compares to about 4% of POWs dying in Nazi captivity. The Japanese military used live humans as target practice for recruits, bayoneting the ones who weren't killed outright. The human experiments they did at Unit 731, sometimes called the Asian Auschwitz, should have been unthinkable. As bad as anything that a human could think of to do to one another, they did there. You can research that one at your own risk. And there are hundreds of documented examples of cannibalism of defeated soldiers. These weren't driven by hunger, but by team-building exercises supervised by their commanders. The world hasn't seen war like this in our lifetime, and killing a few hundred thousand Japanese to end it wasn't seen as excessive in 1945. In fact, a 1945 Gallup poll right after the war showed that only 10% of Americans disapproved of the decision to use nuclear bombs. And no one was happier about it than the 140,000 prisoners held in Japan, especially because many of them knew that there was a kill-all order, where most or all of them would be executed if an Allied invasion got near Japan. In some cases, those plans were actually carried out, but the Nagasaki bomb and the sudden Japanese surrender prevented most. And even after the Nagasaki bomb, the Imperial Council vote to surrender was a 3-3 tie. It wasn't until the Emperor, for the first time in a generation, abandoned his ceremonial role and personally broke the tie, ordering Japan to surrender. Even then, the next day, some senior officers staged a coup to take control of the government and continue the fight. Despite the odds, they had a sense of honor that placed death above surrender, and they wanted to fight it out to the end. They seized parts of Tokyo and even burned down the home of the prime minister before being defeated. So Truman and his generals said that they needed that second bomb to bring a timely end to the war. And in retrospect, it looks to me like they were right. Today, far removed from the horrors of that war, it's easy to come to some different judgments and see different motives. But the more I researched it, the more I understood that decision, and the more that it seemed to make sense.
1: And a terrific job on the production and editing by our own Greg Hengler. And a special thanks to Ken LaCourte. He's the host of the popular YouTube channel, Elephants in Rooms. That's Elephants in Rooms. And go over to that page. You won't stop learning. You won't stop listening and watching. And what a story that he told here. You know, there's a lot of revisionism, looking back in time at what someone might have done at a different time. But the time was then, and the data and the facts on the ground were rough. Truman had to make a decision and made the decision quickly and simply because he had done the math, he had done the numbers, he had seen the estimates, and he'd seen the nature of the enemy and seen the nature of, in the end, mass suicides even by women and children. This is a very different kind of fighting culture, and Truman had to do very different things to end the war. And even after the two bombs are dropped, there's still a split vote in the high command of the Japanese military to carry on until the last man, and not just the last man, the important point here is the last man, woman, and child. And the American people were asked and polled on this. Only 10% disagreed. And that's the poll that matters most. How we feel about it all these years later, having lost nothing, having paid no price. I know my mom lost her only brother. And that's removed from me, but I still remember. The story of the dropping of the nuclear bombs on Nagasaki and Hiroshima here on Our American Stories. Spending time outdoors?

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10: Let's take a look at your closing settlement report. September corn up 2 1/4 at 439, December up 2 at 462, March up 1 3/4 at 477.5. September soybeans up 3.5 at 1160, November up 3 at 1177.75, January up 3 at 1192.75. September Chicago wheat up down 11 at 631.25, December down 10 3/4 at 650.5, July down 6 3/4 at 677.25. October live cattle down 455 at 224.92, December down 430 at 224.37, September feeder cattle down 680 at 341.57, October down 747 at 331.95, November down 757 at 324.35. October lean hogs down 130 at 81.72, December down 142 at 73.22. With this look at your closing settlement report, I'm Kaylin Lair on TFN The Farm Net.
0: we return to Our American Stories. Up next, a story on the trailblazing woman who's lived her life to the fullest. Here's our own Monty Montgomery to get us started.
8: Rebecca Cubby Hall is a firecracker. She's been mayor, in the army, a teacher, and at one point owned a liquor store, which is important for some context in regards to the story she's about to tell. Here's Cubby.
11: My sister in St. Louis has always been religious. And I went to St. Louis years ago to visit with her, and they were going to church. And the church was a big old, old building. And I was shocked because I thought they'd be in one of these big fancy cathedral type things, but it wasn't. It was an old building, but it had a big congregation. And the Sunday school class was on alcohol, drinking. And I thought, boy, I've been set up here. And then the sermon was on selling alcohol. And I knew I'd had it then. And I was sitting right next to my sister. And I let it go on and on. He went on and on and on. And pretty soon I just stood up. I said, may I say something? Yes, you may. Well, I wound up talking 20 minutes, and I couldn't find any place to shut up. I said, you know, God says he didn't want you to mistreat your body because you belong to him. I said, look at the people in here. They're all too heavy. Their teeth need repair. I just went on and on and on. And so finally, I sat down, and they clapped. And the preacher thanked me for doing that. So when he finished his sermon, and I sat right next to my sister, and she didn't say a word. And so when he was finished, I thought, boy, I've got to get out of here. And I rushed back to the door, but he beat me back there. And he grabbed my hand and patted it and patted it and thanked me and went on. And I stood right there and shook hands with every person that came out of that church. And then we went to my sister's house, and I got punished there.
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11: Then I had lived with it. And my grandfather homesteaded, and then he had brothers and sisters and my dad, and they kind of cut it up and let everybody have a piece of it. And my dad, they gave the old farmhouse. He was born in there. I was born in that farmhouse. And when I was born, my dad worked on the highway. And he had a team of mules. And he had to leave. And of course, he couldn't come home every night because they'd be too far with mules to come. But he always told my mother, take care of the cub bear. And that's how I got the name Cubby. And right next door, we had what we called a garage, but it had Dad and Butcher, and we always took the bladder of the pig and cleaned it good and blow it up and use it for, it lasts for weeks. You use it for a volleyball and what have you. And we had chickens, and we always had chicken for lunch on Sunday. And we go to church, but before we went to church, it was my job to get the chicken ready early. And I'd go catch a chicken and put a board across its head and pull its feet and pull its head off and hold it down and sometimes let it flop around. But I had hot water out there and scald it, you know, and pluck it. And then I'd take it in the house after I got it cleaned and after we washed

0: just at real good mom and let it soak in salt water while we went to church. But that was always my job. And that was just, there was nothing to it. Just grab that chicken and take care of it, and off we'd go to Sunday school then. But I wasn't the only one. Everybody around here did the same thing. And we went to town on Saturdays, but you let it snow. But we went town on Saturday because in town, in Neosho, they had a truck with a big wire barrel on it, and they had everybody's name in it. And they'd pull out a name, and they got $100 bill from the merchants in town. So we never did miss Saturday, but we never did get $100 either. But we always, Mom always packed a lunch, and we went in the big spring park to eat. It was a good life. But I will have to say, I was always a straight F student, grade school through high school, and I mean F. I was real bashful, couldn't talk or anything. But when I started high school, freshman year here at Neosho, I had a teacher, Mrs. Dorothy Fall, who realized that I wasn't just a moron, and she asked me if I would come in on my study hall period and clean her room, and she would tutor me while I was doing that. Well, I was happy, and she had the cleanest room in school because I knew how to clean. But anyway, later on, after I got old, I ran for the city council and really won. And Bob Hayes ran that same year. And when our first council meeting, they elected me mayor pro tem, and Bob was mayor. And then Bob, I'm sorry to say, had the audacity to have a heart attack that night and could not be on the council anymore. So I automatically became mayor of Neosho. And then after the first term, I was elected mayor the second time. And that's when we had that big tornado. And my teacher, Dorothy Fall, whom I loved, she and her mother lived at the corner of Kodiak and Norway, and they were both killed in that tornado as it came through there. And I was always so proud that she lived to see me become mayor, because she brought me out of the dust, I'll tell you. She was a wonderful woman. And that's probably the most exciting thing I ever did.
1: And you've been listening to Rebecca Cubby Hall tell her story. Born in 1934, lived a long part of her life without electricity. To give you a context that there was life before us here in this great country. Take care of the cub bear, her father would say to her mother. That's how Cubby became her nickname, and it stuck. And by the way, when asked to go get the chicken before church, it did not entail a trip to Kroger or Piggly Wiggly or Ralph's. It meant get the chicken. And anyone who lives a rural life knows what that means back then. When we come back, more of this unique and original voice, but not so unique to you who live out in parts of this great country that live like this and live in the rural parts of the country especially. More with Cubby Hall's story, Trailblazing Woman, here on Our American Stories.
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13: And we return to Our American Stories and our story with Rebecca Cubby Hall. When we last left off, Cubby was telling us about her upbringing, about how terrible a student she'd been, straight F's, he said, and also told the story about how one teacher changed her life, and that teacher, Miss Dorothy Fall, would ultimately lose her life to a tornado. But thanks to that teacher's intervention, well, Cubby would one day become mayor of Neosha, something she was glad that her teacher got to see before that tragedy. Let's turn just a bit back further to her teenage years. Here again is Cubby Hall.
14: I had a paper route, in Camp Crowder. Crowder was in full swing, about 70,000 men over there and women over there. And that's why I joined the Army, because I saw those WACs. I didn't know any of them, never spoke to one, but I liked the way they looked. And that was the Women's Army Corps. There was no Women's Army then. Nobody now even knows what WAC stands for.
15: But Rebecca's mother wasn't too fond of the idea of her daughter joining the Army.
14: Oh, I wanted to go so badly. And by her not wanting me to, probably made me want to do it more. But my dad never did say, yes, go ahead. My mother never did say, no, you can't do it. So I did. I joined the Army. And my dad, my mother wouldn't even tell me goodbye. She wouldn't go with me to Kansas City. My dad took me in. I caught the bus. I think it was about 10:30 or 11 at night. Greyhound bus. And my dad said, now, Cub, don't ever do anything that when it gets down to the nitty-gritty, you can't tell your ma and me. I think about that all the time. I think that's the best advice anybody could ever have given a kid. But anyway, I went in the Army, loved it. I was stationed the whole time at Fort Jackson, South Carolina. And they, at there, my commanding officer sent me to Fort Slocum, New York, to what they call Troop Information and Education School. And that's where I became a teacher. And I taught, among other things, I taught how to take an M1 apart, and clean it, and put it back together. I taught PE, and I taught the history of the military and chemical warfare, of which I remember none
16: best
14: of it
16: in
14: now.
16: Best in local and national
14: but
16: talk radio.
14: I didn't
16: One
14: have
16: Quicks.
14: Any way to go to town ever because of my job. The buses didn't run after I got off work. I went to work late and got off really late, and so I just bought me a motorcycle. I had never, ever been close to a motorcycle in my whole life, never seen one other than just it driving by, but I bought a 1947 Harley Davidson. When I bought my motorcycle, I went into this shop. I just happened to see it when I got off the bus. And I told him, I want the best bargain you have in this place. And he said, well, it's that one right over there. It was a 1947, I can't remember. It wasn't a great big one, but it was $200. So I paid him cash for it. He gave me a receipt. And I said, now if you'll show me how to ride it, I'll leave. And he said, if I had have known that you didn't know to ride, said, I wouldn't have sold it to you. But he had a big field out behind his shop. So we went out there, and he showed me how you had to change gears with your foot. And I rode round and round and across that field and around it. But I wasn't confident. And I left it for about 2 weeks, and every opportunity I got, I went out and rode that motorcycle. Of course, we weren't allowed to wear pants. We had dresses and bobby socks. I just tucked that old dress out of me, and one day I was out there riding. It took about 2 weeks. I just rode out the gate and kept it going. That's it. It was kind of scary at first. But I got used to it and loved it. And if I could afford it now and were younger, I'd buy a motorcycle right now. It was neat. But the only problem I ever had with them were the guys in my office. There were 40 men that worked in my office, and they were always wanting to borrow my motorcycle. And I let some of them and some I wouldn't. And I got out of, my time was up, re-enlisted, and they made me get out because I got married. Women cannot be married and be in the service. And then we came back here, went to college to get my bachelor's degree to be an elementary teacher. And it only took me 9 years because I had jobs in between. And the first school I taught in was a one-room school. I had 28 students, boys and girls, first grade through eighth grade. Loved every minute of it. Did my own janitor work. And we had two outside toilets, boys and girls. And my contract read that I would scrub the outside toilets with hot soapy water every Friday night. We didn't even have running water. It was a fun time. And I hardly ever got to sleep because I was so busy getting lesson plans and looking up and doing, and we had a set of world books. That's how we looked things up. And to make copies, I had a hectograph machine that was like a wooden book. You open it up and it had jelly in it. And then you wash that jelly, and then you used an indelible pencil to write on paper. And you write that, and you wet the jelly, put your paper on there and rub it, then take your paper up, and then put a clean sheet of paper on it, and that would make one copy. Then you had to do that all again till you got enough copies for however many students you had. And so I was constantly making copies, and I couldn't let the students do it because they'd see the test. If it were a worksheet, I did let him do it.
15: And Rebecca would have her son, Doug, in the middle of the school year. Becoming a mother didn't slow her down, though.
14: Doug was born in November, and I started to school, and then I realized, boy, I can't do this. So I turned around and went to the hospital, and Doug was born on Thursday, and I took him to school with me on Monday in a clothes basket. So he started pretty young, and the younger kids, even boys, would want to hold him while he was asleep. The older girls, which they'd crucify me for now, but everybody there.
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14: K-Row. During the day, if he went to sleep, we'd let one of the little girls or little boys hold him while he slept. They didn't care if we brought him as long as I had school. I did 8 years in a one-room schoolhouse. And we had real slate blackboards. You could really clean them.
15: It should come as no surprise, given her penchant for doing the dirty work, so to speak, that Rebecca also worked as a garbage woman. She had a unique way of handling the job because she couldn't lift the heavy bins by hand.
14: I ran house to house, and I would get the trash can ready because there's always trash around them. Pick it up and put it in the can. And then after the guys would dump it in the truck, they just throw the can down on the ground and all the trash that's left in it comes out. So I would pick all that up and put the lid back on it. And people actually came out and they'd bring lemonade and cookies and ice cream and stuff. It'd be easy to gain weight on a trash route.
15: She never stopped teaching, though, even in her work around the city.
14: I got a grant from the government to get 12 high school boys that were in trouble with the law and needed their GED, and took them around with me. And I would sing the multiplication tables for their GED, because there was no way you're going to make those boys sit down and work for their GED. And one of them actually became the superintendent of the streets in Yosho after that. Those boys were a pleasure to work with, really a pleasure. We never had any problems at all. I ain't afraid of anybody or anything. I've done it all.
13: And a special thanks to Katrina Hine and Monty Montgomery for the work on that story. And a special thanks to Cubby Hall, the story of Rebecca Cubby Hall, trailblazing woman here on Our American Story.
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26: NBC News Radio, I'm Chris Caraccio. The man arrested for allegedly starting one of the major wildfires devastating Spokane, Washington, will be arraigned today. Officials report some of the containment lines around the wildfires are all at 13%. The blazes have burned thousands of acres, destroyed hundreds of homes, and led to over 60,000 people evacuating. Mitch McConnell has been discharged from the rehab center where he had been recovering after a fall in June. In a statement released today, the Kentucky senator thanked his friends, family, and hospital staff and added that he'll be working on Senate business from home. Dr. Anthony Fauci faces possible prosecution after Republican senators voted to hold him in contempt of Congress. The vote by the Senate Homeland Security and Governmental Affairs Committee comes after the former White House health advisor invoked the Fifth Amendment more than 100 times in a hearing last week about the COVID-19 pandemic. The Department of Justice can now move to consider charging Fauci with a crime. Both of Ohio's U.S. senators are calling for an embattled congressman to resign. Tom Moore explains.
27: Ohio Senator John Husted said Thursday on X that Representative Max Miller of the Cleveland area should resign from Congress, saying the allegations of domestic violence of which Miller is accused of committing regarding his ex-wife and their daughter should be dealt with in private, not in the House Ethics Committee, not in a re-election campaign. Husted is joining Ohio's other senator, Bernie Moreno, in calling for Miller to resign. Marino is Miller's former father-in-law.
26: The attorney for the family of Nolan Wells says a complaint filed against Wells' mother was an attempt to silence the grieving mother. Civil rights attorney Ben Crump says the now-closed anonymous complaint with the Mississippi Board of Nursing against Christine Wells was meant to intimidate her while she continues seeking answers about her son's death. The 18-year-old disappeared from Mississippi's Horn Island during a party on July 4th. His body was found 2 days later. I'm Chris Caraccio, NBC News Radio.
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4: Here are the unofficial results from Macon County's primary. La Plata Special Road District, no. Constitutional Amendment 5, no. Constitutional Amendment 4, no. Constitutional Amendment 2, yes. Constitutional Amendment 1, yes. Krista Bruno won.

0: Republican nominee for Macon County Treasurer against Chelsea Rice with 2,178 votes to 1,378 votes. At 2,053 votes, Rhonda Anno took victory over two opponents for Republican nominee for Macon County Collector of Revenue with 57% of the vote. Greg Sharp overcame both Dusty Blue and Ed Lewis at the polls for Republican nominee for state senator, claiming victory at 1,316 votes. Ed Lewis was runner-up. Chris Stiegel won the Republican nominee for U.S. Representative with 1,166 votes, beating out Nathan Hall Willett by only two votes. The Republican nominee for state auditor is Scott Fitzpatrick with a landslide 87% of the vote at 2,725 votes. Quentin Wilson was the Democrat nomination for state auditor, winning against Gregory Upchurch with 274 votes, or 63%. The Democrat nominee for U.S. Representative is Josh Smead with 205 votes. Matt Levine was runner-up with 155. All results are unofficial until certified by local and state election authorities. Two drivers were seriously injured in a Sheridan County accident on Tuesday, August 4th. According to the Missouri State Highway Patrol report, a Kia Forte driven by a Salisbury woman, 18 years old, was driving on U.S. 24 about 4 miles east of Salisbury. Vehicle struck the rear of a Jeep Grand Cherokee, driven by a Salisbury woman, 65 years old. After striking the Jeep, vehicle traveled into the path of a Dodge Grand Caravan, driven by a Moberly woman, 55 years old, and struck head-on. The Salisbury team was transported by Sheridan County Ambulance to the University Medical Center. The Moberly woman was transported by MU-1 to the University Medical Center. Both drivers were in serious condition. The number of drownings in Missouri is on the rise. The Missouri State Highway Patrol says 27 people have drowned statewide this year. That marks an increase of nearly 80% from the same point last year. Authorities say warmer weather this year is drawing people to the water, and late summer periods is when drowning numbers tend to increase. For news at CentralMoInfo.com, I'm Elena Doctorian.
1: Let's take a look at your closing settlement report. September corn up 2.25 at 439, December up 2 at 462, March up 1.75 at 477.5. September soybeans up 3.5 at 1160, November up 3 at 1177.75, January up 3 at 1192.75. September Chicago wheat up down 11 at 631.25, December down 10.75 at 650.5, July down 6.75 at 677.25. October live cattle down 455 at 224.92, December down 430 at 224.37, September feeder cattle down 680 at 341.57, October down 747 at 331.95, November down 757 at 324.35. October lean hogs down 130 at 81.72, December down 142 at 73.22. With this look at your closing settlement report, I'm Kaylin Lair on TFN The Farm Net.
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6: I'm Greg Bellamulovan with a family comedy, and later traveled to Metropolis to make our weekly visit with the adventures of Superman. The Alders Family was first heard on the NBC Radio Network as a summer replacement for the Jack Benny program. It was based on creator Clifford Goldsmith's Broadway play, What a Life. Rudy Valley saw that play, and he asked Goldsmith to create some sketch, which then played on that radio star's popular program. The same actor who was Henry Aldrich on the stage, Ezra Stone, would be heard in the skits. They were a big hit, and that led directly to a series. Just 2 years into its run, the Aldrich family was one of the top 10 radio shows. It's a pretty elite company, including Benny's program, Vivian McGinn Molly, and Bob Hope. As this upcoming episode is from late in the run, Henry is actually played by Bobby Ellis. Known as the New Suit, it's from November 9th, 1952.

0: grown-up knows, a typical teenage boy never has to go looking for interesting problems to solve. The problems come looking for the boy. And you can be sure that a new and startling one pops up every day, especially for Henry Aldridge. The scene opens in the Aldridge living room. The time is evening.
1: Mother, could you look at it this way?
2: I'm sorry, Henry, but I don't want to discuss it anymore.
1: Mother, don't misunderstand me. I'm not trying to discuss it. I just want to ask you.
2: Henry, Mrs. Brown came over here to visit with me, not to listen to us argue about whether you should have a new suit.
1: Oh, excuse me, Mrs. Brown.
3: Oh, that's all right, Henry. It's nice to see you take an interest in clothes.
1: Sure. Mother, have you thought of it this way? You've got to buy me a new suit sometime. Why not get one tomorrow and let me get a little wear out of it?
2: Henry, I think it's time for you to go to bed.
1: Without a...
2: Henry?
1: Yes, Mother. Good night.
2: Good night, dear.
1: Good night, Mrs. Brown.
3: Good night, Henry.
1: I hope you'll pardon the way my bathrobe hangs in the back.
3: Yes, dear. Oh, Alice, I didn't want to say anything about it while Henry was here, but would you mind if I suggest something?
2: No, not at all.
3: But it's only because I know you don't want to buy anything that isn't absolutely necessary, but Homer has a new suit I think would fit Henry.
2: Really?
3: He put it on just once, and Alice, believe it or not, it's been hanging in the closet ever since.
2: My goodness, Elizabeth.
3: And it's a good suit, Alice. Homer's uncle sent it to him only the other day.
2: You don't say.
3: Yes, and he's an awfully good dresser. He sells things all over the country. And the suit, Alice, well, when you first see it, you might say, well,
2: yes.
3: But when you stand off at a distance, dear, the checks, they're brown with a sort of orange stripe in the background. Well, the checks all seem to blend right in.
2: And Homer refused to wear it?
3: Yes, but he doesn't care a thing about clothes. You know how Homer is. Oh, sometimes I think he doesn't care about anything.
2: No, I wouldn't say that.
3: Oh, Alice, you just don't know. Why, I said to him, I said, Homer, that suit will make people stop and look at you. And Alice, he acted just the way he does about broccoli and salad.
1: Mother!
2: Yes, Henry?
1: Did you know that the government expects a wool shortage before spring?
2: Dear, I want you to get right into bed.
1: Yes, Mother. Only don't you think we should take advice from our own government?
2: Good night, dear. Elizabeth, are you positive you wouldn't mind Henry having that suit?
3: Alice, I think it will teach Homer a lesson. And if you aren't doing anything now, why don't we walk over to my house and get the suit?
2: That's a wonderful idea. I'll put it on the chair beside Henry's bed in the morning and surprise him.
4: Good breakfast, Alice. Good breakfast.
2: Sam, you're not leaving for the office this early, are you?
4: Sorry, goodbye.
2: Goodbye, dear.
4: Tell Henry I'm sorry I didn't see him before he came down.
2: I will.
5: Mother!
2: Yes, Mary?
5: Where's Henry?
2: He'll be down in just a few minutes, dear. He's in the bathroom washing.
5: Oh.
2: And Mary, while he's in there, I want you to take this up to his room so he doesn't see you and lay it on his chair.
5: This, Mother?
2: Yes, Mary. I just finished pressing it.
5: Oh. What are you going to do? Cover his chair with it?
2: What do you mean, cover his chair?
5: Well, isn't it a slip cover or something?
2: Now, Mary, that's a perfectly good suit.
5: Mother, you mean Henry has to wear that? Where did you get it?
2: Dear, Mrs. Brown gave it to Henry. And the only reason you don't care for it is because it's folded. And you're standing too close to it.
5: But, Mother, you can see these checks a block away.
2: Now, dear, please take it upstairs.
5: Yes, Mother. I just hope Henry doesn't find out that I had anything to do with it.
2: And now, Mary?
1: Fine, Mrs. Aldridge. Is Henry ready for school?
2: Why, good morning, Homer. Aren't you just a bit early?
1: Boy, I'll say. I wanted to get out of the house before. I was afraid my mother might make me wear a... Good morning.
2: Well, Homer, I'm afraid it's going to be some time before Henry gets down, and... Dear, you don't want to be late, do you?
1: Well, I don't mind waiting.
2: Oh.
1: Has he had his breakfast yet?
2: No, Homer.
1: Are you having hotcakes?
6: Mother!
2: Yes, Henry?
6: What's this thing up here?
2: What thing?
6: This thing on my chair.
2: Why, Henry, that's for you.
6: For me? This?
2: Yes, you asked for one, didn't you?
6: I asked for a rug.
2: Henry, if you'll unfold it, you'll see it is not a rug.
1: Well, what is it, Mrs. Aldridge?
6: Well, gee whiz.
2: Just put it on, dear.
1: Well, what's he got, Mrs. Aldridge? What's he got?
2: What's that, Homer?
6: Mother, I don't mean to criticize, but where did you get this?
1: Well, what is it, Mrs. Aldridge? What is it?

0: Homer, I'm sorry to be inhospitable, but Henry may have a lot on his mind when he comes down. I mean, Homer, you better be going. Now, goodbye.
1: Hello?
2: Hello?
1: Hello, Mother.
2: Henry, aren't you in school yet?
1: Well, I've got time, Mother. I just had a phone and ask you something.
2: Dear, where are you?
1: Well, I'm just 3 blocks down the street. And, Mother, here's what I want to ask you.
2: Well?
1: It's about this darn suit I'm wearing.
2: Now, Henry, I don't want to hear you speak that way about that suit again.
1: Well, I didn't mean to be disrespectful about it, Mother. Don't misunderstand me, only... You think this is really a school suit?
2: Henry, if you didn't wear it to school, where would you wear it?
1: Well, that's true.
2: Now, dear, just think back a minute. Remember how we both agreed it made you look much bigger and older?
1: Well...
2: And didn't even Mary tell you how nice you look in it?
1: Yes.
2: And there you are, dear.
1: But I remember only last week we all had to tell Mary we liked her dress, and boy...
2: Just a minute, Henry. Mary, please go away from here. You want Henry to hear you?
1: What's that?
2: Nothing, Henry. Mary was just saying something about a slipcover for a chair or something.
3: Oh, boy, Henry. Oh, boy.
1: Hiya, Willie. Wait a minute. I'll walk down the corridor with you.
3: Where did you get it, Henry?
1: Nice morning. Isn't it Willie Oldtimer?
4: Boy, pipe the new suit.
1: Hi, Toby.
3: Hey, Henry, take it off. We know who you are.
1: You going to history, Toby?
4: Don't get near me, Henry. You want to blind me?
3: That's what I say, Henry. Flashing a thing like that right in a guy's eye.
1: And wait, fellas. Who do you think's going to win the game Saturday?
4: Hey, Jimmy, look at Henry.
5: Hello, Henry.
1: Oh, hello, Lucy. You going to history?
6: My goodness.
1: What's the matter? What are you looking at me like that for?
6: My goodness. Turn around.
1: What for?
6: I want to see whether there's a belt in the back.
1: Now, listen, Lucy. This suit happens to be all wool.
6: I'll say. And a yard wide.
4: Hey, Lucy!
7: Homer, Homer, look!
4: At what? Well, gee whiz. Henry, is that... Now, listen, Henry, let me see that.
1: What's the matter, Homer?
4: Well, I'll be darned.
1: What?
4: Sure, that's what I thought the minute I saw it. That's my Uncle Oscar's.
6: What, Homer?
4: Well, sure it is. I could tell that suit a mile away.
1: You're crazy, Homer. My mother bought this suit for me.
4: Well, you're crazy yourself.
8: Here he is, Charlie. Take a look at that suit.
9: Yeah. Where are my dark glasses?
10: The coat and pants are all one piece.
9: Listen, fellas, I want you to meet my Uncle Oscar.
8: Hi, Oscar.
9: Hi, Oscar.
11: Oh, Homer, you're killing me.
1: Homer, I'm warning you. I've got just so much patience.
4: I suppose you think I'm making it up about my Uncle Oscar.
1: Sure you are.
4: All right, Henry, I'll prove it to you. Let me see the label.
1: Now, wait, Homer, keep your hands off me.
9: Go ahead, Homer. You want me to hold them for you?
4: Sure.
1: Now, Homer, I warn you, keep your hands off this.
6: Henry, that you?
1: Hello, Eleanor.
6: Well, aren't you going to be late to history?
1: Wait. Late, Eleanor?
4: What are you getting red about, Oscar?
1: For the last time, fellas, let's cut this out and just all go to history.
9: You got any checkers with you, fellas? Lie down, Oscar, so we can play a game.
1: Is that so, Willie? Well, I'll have you understand this suit never belonged to Homer's uncle.
4: What does it say on the label, Homer? Here, I'll show you.
1: Stand back, Homer. Stand back.
4: Why? Why should I?
9: Sure, go ahead, Homer. That's your uncle's suit, and you can do anything you want.
4: Sure I can. Sure I can.
1: For the last time, Homer, remember what I said.
9: Go ahead, Oscar. Sock him.
1: Sure I will. And stop calling me Oscar.
6: You mustn't fight right here in school.
1: I'm not fighting, Eleanor. I'm just protecting myself.
4: Go ahead, Homer. Pile into him.
9: I suppose you think I'm afraid to take another step. Well, why don't you then?
4: Now listen, Willie. Quit pushing me. He took another step, Henry. He took another step.
1: Well, that one doesn't count. But, Homer, if you take another, boy, will you?
9: Stand back, fellas, stand back and give them room.
6: Boys, I think you're both just awful. Are you really going to fight?
4: Lucy, I hope you don't... Has anybody got the time?
6: Yes, it's time for history.
4: Oh. It is?
1: Well, listen, Homer, it's a very good thing for you it is.
4: And it's a very good thing for you too, Henry. You mean you're gonna quit?
9: Hey, Toby, let's get the two of them together at 3 o'clock. Hey, that's an idea, right after the last period.
1: Today? You mean I gotta fight Homer at 3 o'clock?
9: That's sure, right, Oscar.
4: Well, what for? I mean, I've gotta fight Henry?
9: Sure, Homer.
8: Well, that's fine. Sure, that's fine.

0: Elizabeth?
1: Yes, Will?
0: Was that Homer on the phone?
1: Yes, dear. He wanted me to get him out of school early this afternoon.
0: What for? I hope you didn't tell him you would.
1: Oh, no, Will, of course I didn't. But he literally begged me to make an appointment for him at the dentist.
0: Homer did?
1: Before the last period this afternoon.
0: That's the trouble with you, Elizabeth. You're just spoiling him. You let him have his own way about everything.
1: Will, I told him definitely he could not leave early, even if he does need some dental work done.
0: Well, good. And what's more, Elizabeth, I think it's time we put our foot down and made him wear that suit that Oscar sent him.
1: Yes, dear, I agree with you. Only first, I think maybe I ought to tell you something.
0: Well?
1: Now, don't fly off the handle, Will, and don't hit the ceiling. Only
0: what?
1: I gave it to Henry Aldrich.
0: You did
1: now,
0: what?
1: Now, Brown, Homer is your son, and he has your stubbornness, and I just couldn't go through life fighting both of you over one suit.
0: I know, Elizabeth, but suppose Oscar arrives and wants to see how it looks on Homer.
1: But, dear, we can't go over and ask Henry to return the suit, can we?
0: Why not? Which is more important, Henry or my brother Oscar, who makes $11,000 a year?

0: Lucy. Look at what somebody put up on the bulletin board.
1: Where, Eleanor?
0: Right in front of you. That big poster. Today at 3 o'clock, the fight of the century. Oh, my goodness. Homer Brown versus Oscar the Flash.
1: Oh, come on, Lucy. We'll be late for English.
2: All right. Where's the fight going to be, Eleanor?
0: I don't know. I certainly hope you aren't going.
1: Well, I just hate fights. But I haven't anything else to do.
3: Hi, Lucy. Have you seen Homer anyplace?
1: No, I haven't, Toby.
3: You know what I told him I'd do for him?
1: What, Toby?
3: Be his second this afternoon.
1: His what?
3: His second. His second. And Willie's going to be Henry's second.
1: You mean when Henry and Homer get tired of fighting, you and Willie are going to fight?
3: No, we tell him what to do, and then we give him water to drink.
1: My goodness, they're even going to drink water?
4: Hey, Toby.
3: Hi, Charlie.
4: The football team's getting up a petition for the coach to cancel practice this afternoon so they can all go see the fight.
1: My goodness, you think I'd be making him mistake if I didn't see it?
4: Lucy, it's a grudge fight. Why, it's been building up for 3 years.
0: Oh, let's go into English.
5: Quiet, please. Quiet. That's what comes to order.
1: Hello, Henry.
6: Hi, Eleanor.
1: Henry, what are you sitting way back here for?
6: Oh, I just decided to change my seat.
5: Quiet, please. Now, please turn to page 103. By the way, Henry Aldrich, may I ask why you're sitting way back there in the last row?
6: Why just happened to sit down here.
5: Would you mind standing up when you speak, please?
6: No, Miss Eggleston.
5: Oh, my goodness. Quiet, please, quiet. I don't see anything funny to laugh at. And Henry, as long as you do not like your regular seat, suppose you come right down here and take this seat in the front row by me.
6: Now?
5: Yes, please. Quiet, quiet. Seems to me, Henry, you should have plenty to do without deliberately upsetting this entire class.
6: Yes, Miss Eggleston. You want me to sit here?
5: Well, as long as you're standing, I'll call on you first.
6: To read?
5: Please start with the first paragraph at the top of page 103.
6: Yes, Miss Eggleston. During the mauve decade at the end of the 19th century, there passed across the English literary scene a figure whose prominence derived not only from his writing, but from his elaborate taste in clothes. This man was
7: Oscar the Flash!
6: Gee whiz, Oscar Wilde!
8: Alice, I want you to come into the living room and meet a business friend of mine.
9: Sam, you mean you brought him home for lunch?
8: Oh, Alice, he doesn't expect much. Just have something real nice.
9: But Sam!
10: Mother!
9: Yes, Mary, I'm in the dining room.
10: Mother, I was just downtown, and what do you think somebody told me?
9: I've got to go back to the kitchen and take off this apron.
10: Father, would you like to hear what I heard about Homer Brown?
8: Mary, there's a gentleman in the living room who's come to town, a rather important... Mary, are you going to wear that dress for lunch?
10: Why, I'd plan to, Father.
8: Yeah? I suppose you run upstairs and see whether you can't,
10: You mean you want me to put on something a little nicer?
8: Yes, ma'am.
11: Mother!
8: Henry, come here, please.
10: I'll ask Mother what I should put on.
8: Henry, where are you?
11: Right here in the hall. Is there something you want?
8: Yeah, I want you to come in and meet Henry.
6: You know what, Father? I can't help it. Mother made me wear it.
8: That thing? Where did she...
6: That's what I'd like to know.
8: Turn around.
6: Father, who is it you want me to meet?
8: No one.
9: Henry, what are you doing home for lunch?
6: Well, Mother, I just thought I'd rather eat here.
9: Here, dear? Isn't this hot dog day in the school cafeteria?
6: Well, yes, Mother, and I like hot dogs, but frankly, I don't enjoy eating them in a place where everyone's there and sees...
10: Oh, my goodness!
6: Now listen, Mary.
10: But Henry.
8: Mary, I thought you were going upstairs and change your dress.
10: I am, only you mean I have to change and you're going to let Henry...
9: Now, Mary?
10: Yes, Mother. Only first, did I tell you what I heard about Homer?
9: What about him?
10: He's going to be in a big fight with somebody.
6: He is?
10: Yes, Henry, with Oscar somebody. Who could that be?
6: With Oscar?
10: My goodness, the whole town's talking about it.
5: Henry, I think if Homer's going to turn out to be that kind of a boy, the less you have to do with him, the better.
6: Sure, Mother. I don't like any of that crowd at school. That's why I thought I'd come home for lunch.
8: Henry, you're not going to eat here with us, are you?
6: Well, yes, Father, but not in this. I'm going to go upstairs and change first.
5: Henry, you can't possibly change. Your other suit is at the tailor's.
12: Well, Mother, at least I can go up and put on my corduroys.
9: No, dear, your corduroys are in the wash. Now, turn around and show your father the shoulders. That's an excellent suit.
13: Yes.
9: And feel it, Sam.
13: Feel it?
12: Gee whiz, Father, be honest. Just now when you first saw this suit, you almost fainted.
13: Do I?
12: Yeah, sure.
9: Sam.
13: Yeah, Henry, it's an excellent suit. I hadn't seen the back before.
12: But you really think it's worth fighting over?
13: I'm simply telling you it's handsome. Now go ahead and wear it.
14: Well, Mr. Aldrich, is this your family here in the hall?
13: Yes, Mr. Thomas, this is Mrs. Aldrich, dear. This is Mr. Thomas.
9: How do you do?
13: And I'm sorry, but my daughter Mary has just stepped out.
14: Well, is that Henry I see right behind you?
13: Yes, this is Henry. He just came home to put on a costume for a school play he's in. Now he's got to rush right back.
12: What's that, Father?
13: Goodbye, Henry. Goodbye and good luck.
15: This is the Aldrich family. We'll be right back after this short break.
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21: Now getting back to the troubles of Henry Aldrich. Because Henry has had to wear a suit that formerly belonged to Homer Brown's Uncle Oscar, he's suffered more than his share from the gang at school. As a result, the students have scheduled an open fight at 3 o'clock this afternoon between Henry and Homer. The scene opens in the principal's office.
22: Come in.
5: Did you want to see me here in your office, Mr. Bradley?
22: Yes, Miss Eggleston. Sit down. I hope I didn't call you from any class.
5: No, Mr. Bradley.
22: Miss Eggleston, I happened to pass by your English class this morning, and frankly, it seemed to me I heard more disturbance than was really necessary.
5: Mr. Bradley, may I say something?
22: Yes, Miss Eggleston, just as soon as I am finished. A reasonable amount of laughter is quite in order in any class, but when the students sound as though they were rolling on the floor, I can only conclude that the teacher has lost all control.
5: Now, may I say something, Mr. Bradley?
22: Yes, Miss Eggleston, as soon as I have finished. As I passed by your partly open door, it seemed to me that in the midst of all this commotion, I saw you laughing.
5: But, Mr. Bradley, I'm only human.
22: I beg your pardon?
5: Okay. I'm sorry, but it would be impossible for me to describe what happened.
22: Now, come, Miss Eggleston, I can appreciate a joke just as much as anyone.
5: Oh, but, Mr. Bradley, I didn't mean to insinuate that you couldn't. I just meant...
22: Regardless of what you meant, that's certainly the way it sounded. And to be frank, I think it would be very wise if I visited your class tomorrow. Come in.
2: You sent for me, Mr. Bradley?
22: Yes, Willie, come in.
5: That will be all, Mr. Bradley?
22: That will be all. And tomorrow we'll all have a good laugh together.
5: Mm, very well.
22: Now then, Willie?
2: Yes, Mr. Bradley?
22: Close the door, please.
2: Oh, yes, Mr. Bradley. Well, I had a talk with them, Mr. Bradley. I told them just exactly what you said. So there won't be a public fight on the school grounds this afternoon.
22: You made it quite clear, Willie.
2: Oh, yes, Mr. Bradley.
22: And the fight is off entirely?
2: Well, not entirely. That is, instead, we decided... I mean, they're going to have it on the vacant lot in back of... Well, it isn't going to be on the school grounds.
22: Willie, I understand you are one of the ringleaders in all this.
2: Who, I, Mr. Bradley? A ringleader? Oh, no. I'm just a second.
22: Are you sure of that?
2: Oh, Mr. Bradley, if there's one thing I hate to see, it's two guys in a good fight.
22: Well, I suppose if they've got to get it out of their system... understand, Willie, I am emphatically against boys fighting. But if it's off the school grounds, I don't see how I can in any way interfere.
2: Yes, Mr. Bradley.
22: And that'll be all.
2: Yes, Mr. Bradley.
22: Oh, Willie, just one moment.
2: Yes, Mr. Bradley.
22: Where did you say this fight is going to be held?
2: Why, I didn't say.
22: Yes, that will be all.

0: Hey, fellas, look. Look what I've got for Homer. A pail and a sponge.
1: Oh, that's nothing. Look at what I got for Henry to sock on. A lemon. Who's going to keep time?
2: I am, Willie. I am.
0: Where's Henry and Homer?
1: Oh, they'll be along. Henry said he'd get here as fast as he could.
2: Boy, was he anxious to get into this.
3: Well, Homer was anxious, too. He said he wouldn't be late.
4: My goodness, Eleanor, isn't this exciting?
5: I think it's terrible, Lucy.
4: That's what I mean. I can hardly wait.

0: But what time is it, Homer?
1: It's, exactly 25 minutes after 3.
0: Is that right?
1: It's a pretty good soda, isn't it, Henry?
0: Boy, I'll say.
1: And don't misunderstand me. I'd be perfectly willing to go over to that lot and fight you, Henry, only...
0: Sure, I know what you mean. And I hope you don't think I wouldn't be willing to fight you, Homer. Gee whiz, I'd be willing to knock your block off for you. But as the fellow at the soda fountain just told you, your father's been looking all over town for you.
1: Sure. And if he wants me to keep an appointment at the dentist or something, well, naturally, I can't disobey him.
0: Naturally. Hey, Homer, don't look toward the door now, but I think some of the gang just went by.
1: You think they're still looking for us?
0: Sure.
1: Let's have another soda.
0: I'll pay for this one.
1: Oh, no, Henry, you let me.
0: Are you crazy, Homer? I got a quarter right here.
1: Now, wait a minute. Oh, gee whiz, did I knock it out of your hand?
0: Well, that's all right, Homer. It's right down here on the floor someplace.
1: Oh, wait a second, Henry. You let me get it for you.
0: Well, I'm already under the table, Homer.
1: So am I.
2: Hey, fellas, here they are.
3: Where, Charlie?
1: They're wrestling under the table.
0: What? Oh, gee whiz.
2: Listen, fellas, don't you realize the whole school is waiting for you over at the lot?
0: Who, us? Now listen, Homer, will you stop twisting my ankle?
1: Oh, Henry, take your hands off my throat.
4: Lucy, they haven't even swung at each other yet.
5: They haven't. What are they doing then?
4: Open your eyes and you'll see.
5: Oh, my goodness. They're at least 6 feet away from each other.
2: Rush them, Henry, rush them.
0: Sure I will, sure I will.
2: Homer, what do you keep circling around them for?
1: I'm measuring them.
4: Come on, let's have some action.
2: Yeah, that's what I say.
0: How can I hit them? Look at them keep backing away.
1: You're crazy. You're backing away yourself.
0: I am not. Oops.
2: What happened?
0: Hey, who tripped me?
4: Hey, help Henry up, somebody.
0: Because I'm all right. Now listen, Homer, stop running all around me like that.
1: Who's running? Who's running?
2: Oh, that's talking to him, Homer. That's telling him where to get off.
3: Homer, tell him what you think of his suit.
5: Yeah.
3: Go on.
1: Sure. Some suit. Some suit. You look just like my Uncle Oscar.
0: Now listen, Homer, if you call me that once more, I'll...
2: Henry, go after him. Sock him.
0: I'm going to.
6: Oh, wait a minute.
0: Hey, gee whiz.
6: Homer Brown here.
1: Father, is that you? Do I have to go to the dentist?
6: You come with me.
0: Now? Mr. Brown, you mean I can't beat Homer up?
6: And as for you, Henry Aldrich, you come along, too. And bring that suit with you.

0: Boy, am I ashamed. Am I ashamed?
1: Well, listen, Homer, here we are all the way out on the edge of town. Gee whiz, I'm tired walking.
0: Boy, am I ashamed.
1: Oh, it doesn't look so bad on you, Homer, now that the sun's gone down. All the checks are sort of blended together.
0: Yeah, I know. But my father said I've got to wear this suit to school tomorrow. Listen, Henry, you've already broken it in. Wouldn't you like to wear it?
1: Homer, didn't your father tell you I couldn't keep it? That he wanted you to have the pleasure of wearing it?
0: Yeah, sure. But do you think I want everyone in town to call me Oscar this and Oscar that for as long as I live here?
1: I wonder...
0: You wonder what?
1: I don't suppose we could burn the suit, could we?
0: Right on me?
1: Well...
0: The only thing is, Henry, my father wouldn't believe it was an accident. You know what I mean?
1: Well, listen, let's go back into town then.
0: Oh, no, not until it's pitch black.
1: Hey, Homer, look out.
0: What's the matter?
1: You see what I see crawling across the road?
0: Henry, what is that?
1: Gee whiz, it's a skunk, isn't it?
0: Henry, is that a skunk? Are you sure it's a skunk?
1: Sure it is.
0: Here, kitty, kitty, kitty. Here, kitty, kitty. Come to Homer.
1: Homer, hurry. He's getting away from you.
2: That you, Homer?
0: Yes, Father.
2: Are you back already?
0: Well, Father, it's like this.
2: Homer, didn't I tell you to go down to the dentist?
0: Well, yes, sir, I did. Only he said he'd rather wait a week or two before he works on me.
3: 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Henry is played by Bobby Ellis and Homer by Jack Grimes. Mr. and Mrs. Aldrich are House Jameson and Catherine Ross. Your announcer is Dick Dunn.

0: From November 9th, 1952, for most of that show's 14-year run, it was Ezra Stone as Henry and Jackie Kelk as Homer. But in that final 1952-53 season, it indeed was Ellis as Henry, and at least three different actors took turns playing Homer, Jack Grimes, as you just heard, as well as Johnny Fiedler and Michael O'Day. I'm Greg Bell, and next it's our weekly visit with the adventures of Superman, as we continue the fall 1947 storyline, The Ruler of Darkness. We'll be right back.
1: Magic.
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0: 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Known as the Ruler of Darkness, this Superman storyline played out in the fall of 1947. 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
11: Faster than a speeding bullet. More powerful than a locomotive. 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Look, up in the sky. It's a bird. It's a plane. It's Superman.
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15: Did you see the roasting the Daily Planet gave me today, Pete?
16: Yeah, Mr. Hickey, I did. And I see they're backing the G.I. hero, Joe Martin, for mayor.
15: What a joke.
16: It's not so funny. The Planet's the most important newspaper in this state, and they're out for my hide. So we've got to nip this reform movement in.

0: a bud before it can grow up and nip us.
1: You got any ideas, Mr. Hickey?
0: Plenty of them. And the first thing is to crack down on the planet, but good. I'll show those wise guys who's bossing this town.

0: Adventures of Superman. When strong-arm men hired by Mike Hickey, political boss of Metropolis, seriously injured Cub reporter Jimmy Olsen at an opposition rally, editor Perry White swore he would break Hickey's hold on the city in the approaching election. Disregarding Clark Kent's warning that it would be dangerous for the Daily Planet to take on the job alone, White announced he would back Joe Martin, war hero brother of copy boy Beanie Martin, for mayor. Now, the following morning, White and Joe Martin are in conference in the gray-haired editor's office when Kent enters.
1: Good morning, Joe.
2: Good morning, Mr. Kent.
1: I just come from the hospital, Chief. Jim's getting along fine.
3: Oh, good, good.
4: And we're going to get along fine here, too.
1: What do you mean?
4: Well, what do you suppose I mean? We're getting our campaign to rid Metropolis of Mike Hickey and his rotten political machine underway.
1: Well, that's fine, Chief.
4: You know, Kent, I've had at least 50 telephone calls congratulating me on my editorial in yesterday's Planet.
5: And you should see the mail.
1: Oh, say, that's swell. But, Chief, I...
4: And Joe here, what... Oh, you tell him, Joe. Tell him about the phone calls and wires from ex-GIs who offer to help put over your campaign for mayor.
2: Well, a lot of the boys are for me, of course, but I don't think we should build our hopes too high. At least I'm not.
4: You're not? Well, what kind of talk is that? Are you ready to give up even before the fight's begun?
2: Oh, no, Mr. White. I'll never give up my fight against Mike Hickey and others like him. I'm just being realistic, that's all. You see...
4: What do you mean, realistic?
1: Oh, wait, easy, Chief. Give him a chance. Go on, Joe.
2: Well, I think it'll take more time than we've got to beat Hickey. Because in order to smash a political machine, you've got to put together a strong citizens' organization. Line up good speakers, run rallies, have a staff of workers in each ward, every block, who'll explain the issues to the voters. But it'll take until the next election to do that.
4: Nothing doing. Nothing doing. I'm not waiting until the next election. I'll be hanged if I'm going to sit idly by while the Hickey strong-arm mob runs this city for another 10-year of office. I want action now. This year. I'll hammer at them day after day, all over the front page.
1: All right.
4: And if you fellows aren't with me, I'll do it alone.
1: Wait a minute, Chief. Wait a minute. Just relax for a moment and listen. Neither Joe nor I deny that everything you say about Mike Hickey is true.
4: All right. Then why don't you...
1: We want Hickey's scalp as much as you do. Matter of fact, you may recall that I've been after you for some time to open up in that bunch in City Hall.
4: Okay, so now we're going to get after them.
1: Yes, but with the elections only a month off, I'm afraid that maybe your way, as Joe says, is wrong. Now, I've got an alternate plan to suggest. One that'll give us better than a 50-50 fighting chance for success. Are you willing to listen?
4: Why, of course I am. Go on, spill it.
1: Okay, here it is. Now, my plan depends on...
4: Just a minute, Kent. Someone wants me on the intercom.
1: Okay.
4: Yes?
6: Murphy, composing room.
4: Well, what is it, Murphy?
6: Trouble, Chief. No paper.
4: What do you mean, no paper? I know that a boat loaded with paper for us docked in the harbor last night.
6: That's right. And our trucks were at the dock first thing this morning to pick it up. But they couldn't get the paper.
4: Why not?
6: The boat's quarantined.
4: Quarantined?
1: What's that?
6: Yeah, the health department says one of the crew is sick with something that might start an epidemic. So they ordered the boat anchored out in the harbor.
4: Oh, no.
1: Sounds bad.
4: How are we fixed for paper stock, Murphy?
6: Not so good. You know, we loaned about 500 tons to the Bulletin last week after their warehouse burned down. Yeah. That leaves us with only enough left for 2 days.
4: Oh, you're kidding.
6: No, sir. If we don't get an okay to unload that boat by day after tomorrow, we are out of business.
4: Great Scott. I'll call you back, Murphy.
6: Right.
4: Well, how do you like that? Just when we need paper like never before to blast that Hickey mob out of existence, this has got to happen.
1: I'm afraid this didn't just happen.
4: What do you mean?
1: My hunch is we've been framed.
4: Framed?
2: But who would do a thing like...
1: Mike Hickey?
2: Holy smoke.
1: He's got enough official control to pull a thing like this.
4: Why, sure. That's right, by heaven. Mike Hickey did this to stop the planet's presses, to keep us from telling the people the truth about him. Well, I'm not going to let him get away with this.
2: How can you stop him, Mr. White?
4: I'll go to the health department, to the police, to the mayor. I'll take him to the highest court in the land. I'll show them they can't pull a thing like this on me and get away with it.
1: Wait a minute.
4: Calm
1: down. I won't. Wait a minute. Now, first, it's just my hunch that Hickey is behind this. Second, even if you have a bare chance of licking that quarantine, it'll be days, maybe weeks, before they lift it. And in the meantime, where will we be?
4: We can't be any worse off than we are now.
1: Now, wait a minute. Don't we own a paper mill in Canada?
4: Well, sure we do. That's where the boatload came from. But do you know how long it takes for a shipment to get down?

0: here?
1: Yes, I know, but I also know how we can get at least a carload of it and right away.
2: Now, look, Kent, this is no time for jokes.
1: This is no joke. Wait and see.
2: Kent!
3: Hey, wait, where are you going? Well, what are you going to do?
1: No time for quiz games now, Chief. Just you sit tight and watch us knock the props out from under Mr. Hickey's frame-up.
4: We'll be back in a flash with more of The Adventures of Superman right after this short break.
5: Let's take a look at your closing settlement report. September corn up 2.25 at 439, December up 2 at 462, March up 1.75 at 477.5. September soybeans up 3.5 at 1160, November up 3 at 1177.75, January up 3 at 1192.75. September Chicago wheat up down 11 at 631.25, December down 10.75 at 650.5, July down 6.75 at 677.25. October live cattle down 455 at 224.92, December down 430 at 224.37, September feeder cattle down 680 at 341.57, October down 747 at 331.95, November down 757 at 324.35. October lean hogs down 130 at 81.72, December down 142 at 73.22. With this look at your closing settlement report, I'm Kaylin Lair on TFN The Farm Net.
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18: Leaving Perry White and Joe Martin wondering if he can be serious, Clark Kent hurries into a deserted storeroom. A moment later, stripped down to the red and blue costume of Superman, he rockets out into the sunlit sky and hurtles northward, his crimson cape streaming in the wind. Within a matter of minutes, workers at a large paper mill in Canada are amazed to see the tall, colorfully garbed figure plummet down from the sky and seek out the plant superintendent.
19: Great she-horses, that Superman!
1: Right, Mr. Gavin. I'm here to pick up some more paper for the Daily Planet. Can you give me a carload now?
19: Sure, Superman, as soon as we can load it.
1: Don't bother, I'll take care of that. You just show me where I can find it.
19: Out at the warehouse, this way.
18: Following the bewildered superintendent to the stockpile, Superman swiftly loads a number of huge, heavy rolls of newsprint paper on a flat car. Then, as the mill hands look on in awestruck astonishment, the Man of Steel lifts the railroad car and, holding it as if it were a waiter's tray, leaps up into the sky.
1: Up, up, and away!
18: A short while later, Superman delivers his cargo to the Daily Planet building, and the presses are kept rolling in the campaign to defeat corrupt politicians. But it isn't long before Mike Hickey is advised of Perry White's mysterious shipment of paper. furious at this

0: unforeseen turn of events, he summons one of his men.
1: Pete!
2: Yeah, Mr. Heckey. Somehow White managed to get around our quarantine of his boat and load up with enough paper to keep the Daily Planet going. Spread the word that I want to know what happened and how. You got it, Pete?
1: Yeah, Mr. Heckey, I got it.
2: Now that they've taken the first trick from me, we're really going to get tough. Tell Louis I want to see him. I want him and you to carry out my plan to fix it so Joe Martin don't run for mayor. And when the Daily Planet bunch sees what happens, I guarantee they won't want to back anybody else who runs against my machine.
0: Worried now and very much angered, the powerful political machine boss prepares a new scheme designed to wreck the newborn reform movement that threatens his power. What will happen? We'll know in a moment, so stand by.

0: now, back to the adventures of Superman.
1: As we rejoin them now, Clark Kent is seated in Perry White's office, talking over the day's events with his editor.
2: Boy, oh boy, can't I give a lot to know what's going on through Mike Hickey's head? I mean, since he found out that he didn't stop us from publishing by slapping a quarantine on our boatload of paper.
3: I'm afraid you'll know soon enough. It won't be very nice, either.
2: Huh? Oh, rubbish. He's stymied now. There's nothing he can do to us.
3: Well...
2: Oh, by the way, Kent, how did you manage to contact Superman to help us out of this spot?
3: Oh, mental telepathy, you might say.
2: Oh, come
3: What's
2: now.
3: What's the difference, Chief? That's not important now. What we've got to do is plan to prevent the next move...
4: Mr. White! Mr. Kent!
3: What's the matter, Beanie?
2: What happened?
4: I came to tell you... My brother, Joe...
3: Well, what about Joe?
4: He won't be running for mayor now.
2: A what?
3: What do you mean? What happened, Beanie?
2: Stop bawling and tell us.
4: Oh, Joe... Oh, golly... I don't know how to tell you.
1: His hands covering his face, his shoulders bent. Copy boy Beanie Martin breaks into heartbroken sobbing as Clark Kent and editor Perry White stand by wondering and alarmed. What has happened to Beanie's brother Joe, the planet's candidate for mayor of Metropolis? Mike Hickey, corrupt political boss, threatened that Joe Martin would not run for office. What has Hickey done to make good his threat? We'll find out in tomorrow's exciting episode, so be sure to listen. 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
6: 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I'm Greg Bell, and earlier we heard Jack Grimes playing Henry's pal Homer on The Aldrich Family. Well, in the 1960s, Grimes voiced both the mechanic Sparky and his pet Chim Chim in a classic kids' animated adventure series. I'll name it and then wrap up when radio was right after this.
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18: NBC News Radio, I'm Chris Caraccio. The man arrested for allegedly starting one of the major wildfires devastating Spokane, Washington, will be arraigned today. Officials report some of the containment lines around the wildfires are all at 13%. The blazes have burned thousands of acres, destroyed hundreds of homes, and led to over 60,000 people evacuating. Mitch McConnell has been discharged from the rehab center where he had been recovering after a fall in June. In a statement released today, the Kentucky senator thanked his friends, family, and hospital staff and added that he'll be working on Senate business from home. Dr. Anthony Fauci faces possible prosecution after Republican senators voted to hold him in contempt of Congress. The vote by the Senate Homeland Security and Governmental Affairs Committee comes after the former White House health advisor invoked the Fifth Amendment more than 100 times in a hearing last week about the COVID-19 pandemic. The Department of Justice can now move to consider charging Fauci with a crime. Both of Ohio's U.S. senators are calling for an embattled congressman to resign. Tom Moore explains.
19: Ohio Senator John Husted said Thursday on X that Representative Max Miller of the Cleveland area should resign from Congress, saying the allegations of domestic violence of which Miller is accused of committing regarding his ex-wife and their daughter should be dealt with in private, not in the House Ethics Committee, not in a re-election campaign. Husted is joining Ohio's other senator, Bernie Moreno, in calling for Miller to resign. Moreno is Miller's former father-in-law.
18: The attorney for the family of Nolan Wells says a complaint filed against Wells' mother was an attempt to silence the grieving mother. Civil rights attorney Ben Crump says the now-closed anonymous complaint with the Mississippi Board of Nursing against Christine Wells was meant to intimidate her while she continues seeking answers about her son's death. The 18-year-old disappeared from Mississippi's Horn Island during a party on July 4th. His body was found 2 days later. I'm Chris Caraccio, NBC News Radio.
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21: Here are the unofficial results for Macon County's primary. La Plata Special Road District, no. Constitutional Amendment 5, no. Constitutional Amendment 4, no. Constitutional Amendment 2, yes. Constitutional Amendment 1, yes.

0: Krista Bruno won Republican nominee for Macon County Treasurer against Chelsea Rice with 2,178 votes to 1,378 votes. At 2,053 votes, Rhonda Anno took victory over two opponents for Republican nominee for Macon County Collector of Revenue with 57% of the vote. Greg Sharp overcame both Dusty Blue and Ed Lewis at the polls for Republican nominee for state senator, claiming victory at 1,316 votes. Ed Lewis was runner-up. Chris Stiegel won the Republican nominee for U.S. Representative with 1,166 votes, beating out Nathan Hall Willett by only two votes. The Republican nominee for state auditor is Scott Fitzpatrick with a landslide 87% of the vote at 2,725 votes. Quentin Wilson was a Democrat nomination for state auditor, winning against Gregory Upchurch with 274 votes, or 63%. The Democrat nominee for U.S. Representative is Josh Smead with 205 votes. Matt Levine was runner-up with 155. All results are unofficial until certified by local and state election authorities. Two drivers were seriously injured in a Sheraton County accident on Tuesday, August 4th. According to the Missouri State Highway Patrol report, a Kia Forte driven by a Salisbury woman, 18 years old, was driving on U.S. 24 about 4 miles east of Salisbury. Vehicle struck the rear of a Jeep Grand Cherokee driven by a Salisbury woman, 65 years old. After striking the Jeep, vehicle traveled into the path of a Dodge Grand Caravan driven by a Moberly woman, 55 years old, and struck head-on. The Salisbury team was transported by Sheraton County Ambulance to the University Medical Center. The Moberly woman was transported by MU1 to the University Medical Center. Both drivers were in serious condition. The number of drownings in Missouri is on the rise. The Missouri State Highway Patrol says 27 people have drowned statewide this year. That marks an increase of nearly 80% from the same point last year. Authorities say warmer weather this year is drawing people to the water, and late summer periods is when drowning numbers tend to increase. For news at CentralMoInfo.com, I'm Elena Doctorian.
1: Let's take a look at your closing settlement report. September corn up 2.25 at 439, December up 2 at 462, March up 1.75 at 477.5. September soybeans up 3.5 at 1160, November up 3 at 1177.75, January up 3 at 1192.75. September Chicago wheat up down 11 at 631.25, December down 10.75 at 650.5, July down 6.75 at 677.25. October live cattle down 455 at 224.92, December down 430 at 224.37, September feeder cattle down 680 at 341.57, October down 747 at 331.95, November down 757 at 324.35. October lean hogs down 130 at 81.72, December down 142 at 73.22. With this look at your closing settlement report, I'm Kaylin Lair on TFN The Farm Net.
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3: I'm Greg Bell, and we open this time with the comedy variety of The Alan Young Show. And then we mosey on down to the Arkansas town of Pine Ridge for the homespun humor of Lum and Abner. The star of this opening series was born in England, spent his first few years in Scotland, before immigrating with his parents to Western Canada. Well, today most people remember Alan Young as the star of the talking horse television comedy Mr. Ed, but radio came first. And this example is from January 30th, 1945.
4: Well, folks, it's time for our regular Tuesday night visit to Alan Young's house. I love to drop in to see Alan. He's always so gay and happy and cheerful. He always has a bright greeting when anybody comes in. Well, hiya, Alan. How's the boy?
5: Oh, hello, Kenny. Come on in out of the rain.
4: But, Alan, it's not raining.
5: It will.
4: Say, what's wrong with you?
5: Oh, nothing. Nothing at all. I feel great.
4: What's that book you're reading?
5: 30 Different Ways to Commit Harry Carey.
4: Harry Carey, what does that mean?
3: That's Japanese for may I cut in. Oh, what's the use of pretending? My girlfriend Betty and I have, well, as Winchell says, we've...
4: Alan, you don't mean you have...
3: Definitely. And wipe that expression off your chin.

0: Romantic? Don't you call a moonlit buggy ride in Central Park romantic? I've gone hundreds of times.
1: Who with?
0: You gotta go with somebody?
1: Alan Young, you don't know the first thing about love.
0: I guess you're right, Kenny. Betty told me the same thing in her letter. Just listen to what she says here. To whom it may concern. Dear Alan, I've decided to break off our engagement. Your rival Hubert has won me over. Hubert is rich. You are the opposite. Hubert is ambitious. You're the opposite. Hubert is a man. New paragraph. I am returning your diamond engagement ring by parcel post. Signed, Betty.
1: Well, is that the diamond ring in that package?
0: Yeah, look how carefully she wrapped it and marked it. Handle with care. Glad.
1: Well, Alan, let's face it. After all, you're not aggressive enough.
0: No.
1: You have to be impetuous.
0: Mm-hmm.
1: Now, watch me.
0: Mm-hmm.
1: I grasp you in my arms, like this. Mm-hmm. I look into your eyes like this. Mm-hmm. Then I say, ah, my love, my heart burns with ardor. My soul blazes with passion. My whole being is on fire.
0: Don't come to me. Why don't you get somebody who has marshmallows?
1: Darling, can't you see that fate meant me for you?
0: Oh, I don't think we could be happy together.
1: Why not?
0: You'd probably want the electric razor just when I was using it.
1: I won't take no for an answer. I must have you for my own. I want you. I need you. Say you'll be mine.
0: Kenny.
1: Yes?
0: Chase me.
1: I quit. You better forget all about women.
0: Oh, that's all right with me. I'm sick of love. I'm going downtown to get myself a good book. I can get along without women. I'm sick of women. I don't want to hear any more about women.
1: What book are you going to get?
0: Forever Amber.

0: it's nice to get out and ride in the fresh air. Street's pretty crowded with cars. Oh, what the heck? I might as well honk right back at him. Guess they don't even notice a bicycle. Hey, you in the truck.
1: Yeah?
0: Why don't you put out your hand?
1: If I did, I'd put it right on your jaw. You kept your eye open, you'd have seen me coming.
0: I saw you coming.
1: Then why the surprised look on your face?
0: This isn't surprise. This bicycle seat is cold. Well, that's me. No nerve. I even let my girlfriend give me up for that guy, Hubert. Well, here's the bookstore. I love to browse around in bookstores. I'll just take a look behind this big volume here.
2: Hiya, Mr. Young.
0: Well, it's little David Dittenpfeffer.
2: Complete and unexpurgated.
0: Oh, hell yes, David, you bet you. David, what are you doing with that book on child psychology?
2: Well, I have a problem, Father. He's too intelligent. He speaks 12 different languages.
0: Your father speaks 12 languages? Why, that's wonderful.
2: No, it ain't. Mama knows how to say shut up in every one of them.
0: Well, all married people have their quarrels. Your father has to expect those little spats.
2: Yeah, Papa has the spats and Mama wears the pants. Only once did Mama let Papa have his way.
0: Oh?
2: They were arguing about pipe smoking in the living room, and Mama finally gave in.
0: Is that so?
2: Yeah. Now Mama smokes her pipe on the back porch.
0: Well, you know, David, Betty just broke her engagement with me. Maybe it's all for the best. I'm never going to get married. I'm going to be a spinster.
2: Mr. Young, only a woman can be a spinster.
0: You see, they got everything tied up. Women, bah!
2: Atta boy, Mr. Young. That's telling them.
0: Yeah.
2: There are other things in life besides women.
0: Yeah? What are they?
2: I don't ever intend to find out. So long. So long, Mr. Young.
0: So long, David.
3: And here is our glamorous singing star, Diane Courtney, to sing A Little on the Lonely Side.

0: I've been in this bookstore for 30 minutes and I haven't been waited on yet. I've got to get a book tonight so I can get my mind off Betty. Oh, there's a clerk now. Oh, miss!
1: Oh, hello. What can I do for you?
0: Yeah, I'd like something on a nice, spicy romance.
1: Well, come around at 5:30. That's when I'm through.
0: I didn't mean that. I want to do some reading. I just want to go home and bury my nose in a book.
1: You don't want a book. You want a box of Kleenex.
0: I want a book. I want something that's gay yet thrilling, suave, sophisticated.
1: Well, what book did you have in mind?
0: Well, have you got the Motorcycle Girls in Flatbush?
1: I'm sorry, but I can't give you that book without a note from your scoutmaster.
0: Well, what have you got on the bestseller list?
1: Oh, here's one that was just published.
0: Yeah.
1: The Strange Love of Sophie Krotchmeyer. You see, Sophie didn't want much out of life. A home, two cars, a yacht, mink coats, diamonds, pearls, cigarettes. Can a girl ask for anything more?
0: Oh, no, no. Not unless she wants to make a hog out of herself.
1: Well, you see, this happens to be a very simple love story.
0: Yep.
1: It seems Sophie is in love with her brother-in-law. But he's not really her brother-in-law because Sophie's mother is really Jim's sister.
0: Well, who's Jim?
1: He's not important. He kills himself. Meanwhile, Sophie's brother-in-law falls in love with a bartender's daughter whose child by another marriage is really Sophie's uncle. This complicates things a little. Especially when Tom gets home from college.
0: Who's Tom?
1: He's not important. He kills himself. Meanwhile, the bartender's daughter finds a note in a bottle of beer, revealing that she is the half-sister of Sophie's nephew, who is really Lord Nelson. This makes Sophie a half-Nelson.
0: Look, who wrote this book anyway?
1: He's not important.
0: He kills himself. You don't mind, I'll just browse around a bit. Let's see what books they have under science. Oh, How to Raise Rabbits. Or Are These Our Children? Look at this one. How to Develop a Forceful Personality by Professor Hofnagel. Gee, that's for me. Well, miss, I want this book here. I'm going to develop a forceful personality. I'm going to win Betty back. Just mark my words, miss. I'm going to be a new man.
1: Okay, just let me know what you do with the old one. Goodbye.
0: Goodbye, miss. I'm going to show that guy Hubert he can't take my girl away. Let's see what this book says. Chapter 1. How to Dominate a Conversation. Pick a topic you know and stick to it. Make the other fellow listen. See, that's right. There's a guy looking in the store window. I'm going to try it out. How do you do?
2: Hello there.
0: Oh. My next door neighbor, Mr. Grimes. I must dominate the conversation.
3: Mr. Grimes, do you realize the average rainfall in Calcutta is approximately...
2: I'm glad you asked my advice, son.
0: Yeah.
2: I got a grandmother in California. Yeah. Grandma sure was devoted to Grandpa.
0: Yeah.
2: Yeah. The old lady never went any place without old Granddad.
0: Yeah. Well, do you realize the average rainfall
2: Grandpa was devoted to her, too.
0: Yeah.
2: Yeah. Old boy never went any place without the old crow. Perfect blend,
0: yeah. Mr. Grimes, do you realize the average rainfall...
2: I'm glad to see you carrying a book, son.
0: Yeah.
2: Yeah, books is good for you. I always carry a book myself, especially when I go to a restaurant. Never know when you're going to get a table with a short leg.
0: Rainfall in Calcutta.
2: I don't like them little pocket editions. Bad for my eyes.
0: Why should the pocket editions be bad for your eyes?
2: Mighty dark in them pockets.
0: Raining in Calcutta.
2: I'm the romantic type. Yeah. Been romantic for 60 years, man and boy. Had more fun at it when I was a boy. I just thought I'd be social.
0: That's the way to be.
2: Yeah. Speak right up.
0: Yeah.
2: Yeah. Hello there.
3: Hello there.
2: Well, I'll be seeing you, son.
3: Yeah.
2: Oh, by the way, the average rainfall in Calcutta is 7.5 inches. Hello.
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3: Dominate the conversation. Wonder if I overdid it. Let's see, chapter 2. How to argue with a woman. Or what to do till a doctor comes. If you desire to impress women and win them away from rivals, bring them flowers. Roses are preferable. That's a wonderful idea. I'll call on Betty tonight and bring her some roses. There's a florist right next door. Look at the sign. Jones Florist Shop. If it smells, it's Jones.
15: Yes, something I can do for you?
3: Yeah, I want some flowers for the girl I love.
15: Oh, you mad, impetuous boy, you.
3: I know exactly what I want, too. Those roses over there. Are they hothouse roses?
15: No, but we take them to a Turkish bath twice a week.
3: Well, I want those roses anyway. How much are they?
15: They're $5 a spray, $15 a corsage, and $75 a bouquet.
3: What could I get for 40 cents?
15: For 40 cents, I'll give you a bunch of soup greens.
3: Look, I'm a man with a very forceful personality. I want roses.
15: I'll give you violets.
3: What's the difference?
15: Well, our roses smell, but our violets shrink.
3: I still want roses.
15: I'll give you buttercups.
3: How much are your buttercups?
15: 50 cents and 12 red points.
16: I still want roses.
15: All right. You want a rose? Here, for 40 cents, take this.
16: What kind of a rose is this? It's only a bare stem.
15: Well, that's a gypsy rose.
16: Look, I still want roses.
15: Still want roses. Well, wait a second. I'll tell you what I'm going to do. You see those flowers over here?
16: Yeah.
15: Well, somebody just canceled that order. You can have the whole thing for a dollar.
16: But I didn't want a bouquet that big.
15: Oh, it's only a dollar. Here you are. Give me the money. That's the idea. So long.
16: Gee, yes, I am lucky to get this canceled order. Just look at those gorgeous flowers. Novel having them in the shape of a horseshoe, too. Gee, and look at the lovely message on this ribbon. Good luck at the opening of your delicatessen. Sentiment. Gee, it's getting late. Better drop in here at Kenny's drugstore and call Betty and tell her I'm coming over.
17: Hello?
16: Hello, Betty. Betty, I'll give you three guesses who this is.
17: Cousin Charlie?
16: No.
17: Cousin Louie?
16: No.
17: Cousin Willie?
16: No. You lose. Goodbye. What did I do? Betty, Betty, this is Alan Young. Listen to me.
17: I sent back your ring, Mr. Young, and our friendship is now officially over. Goodbye.
16: Betty, don't say that. Betty, hello. Hello.
17: I'm sorry, I hung up.
16: Oh.
18: And here is Peter Van Steeden and his orchestra to play Accentuate the Positive.

0: here's the bookshop again. Guess I'll go and get my money back. They said they'd refund it cheerfully.
1: What can I do for you?
0: A little while ago, you sold me a book called How to Develop a Forceful Personality. It didn't work, and I'd like my money back.
1: I never saw you before in my life.
0: But you must recognize me.
1: Well, now, let me see. Are you a short, fat man with dark hair and a mole on his cheek?
0: No.
1: I'm sorry, then you ain't you.
0: Now, look, I demand my money back.
2: Excuse me, I'm the manager. What seems to be the trouble?
1: He wants his money back.
2: He wants his money back?
1: That's right. He wants his money back.
0: I guess this is what they mean by refunding it cheerfully.
2: Now, would you mind having a seat?
0: Yeah.
2: There's a man ahead of you who also wants a refund. He's being taken care of right now.
3: No, no, don't do it! No, no! No!
2: Now, what was it you wanted, young man?
0: Cigarette! Gee, the lights are on in Betty's house. I guess that Hubert guy is paying a call. I don't care. I got this book with me here. Hope Betty will be glad to see me. I'll just put my nose inside the door. Hello, Betty. I can always breathe through my mouth. Professor Hoffnagel says not to be discouraged. I'll just open the door and walk right in.
4: Young, how dare you walk into my house this way? Hubert, are you going to stand there and watch this happen?
5: Yeah, I could see pretty good from here. Scram, Young.
0: Yeah? Well, you little shrimp, I ought to let you have it.
5: Why don't you?
0: I ain't got it. You know?
4: Hubert, don't argue with that person. He's just a small potato.
0: Yeah? Well, don't forget, the small potato of today is the masher of tomorrow.
5: I don't know why I stand here arguing with a ruffian like you. I'm a college man. I got a sheepskin.
0: Yeah? On you, it looks natural.
5: Oh, yeah?
0: Yeah.
5: Yeah.
0: Yeah.
5: Yeah.
0: Yeah.
4: What are you boys doing?
0: We're accentuating the positive.
4: Alan, you leave this house at once.
0: Oh, Betty, how can you do this to me? Remember the night I took you home and we paused in the vestibule? You leaned your head on my shoulder and I leaned my shoulder on the doorbell? And your father came down and leaned his foot on my pants? Ah, but I guess all that is in back of me.
4: Now, Alan, it's no use. I've decided on Hubert. Hubert is so Cary Grantish. So Clark Gable-ish. So Gary Cooper-ish.
0: To me, he looks more Tyrone Powerless. How about it, Betty? You're not giving me up for him, are you?
4: Well, yes.
0: You mean this is the end?
4: This is the end.
0: It's goodbye?
4: Goodbye.
0: Which way is the river?
4: Oh, Alan, not that, not that.
0: Why not? They're my ice skates.
4: Go, Mr. Young, as long as you leave my house. Hubert, I'll go in and get us some milk and cookies. I'll see you later.
0: So now it's milk and cookies for Hubert. There was a time when I raided milk and cookies around here. Sometimes she'd even go to the trouble of making me some peanut brittle.
5: Yeah, peanut brittle.
0: The way Betty makes it, it's brutal. You've won out, Hubert, old man. Be good to our boy. As for me, I'll try to forget. I came into Betty's life with a smile, and I'll go out with a smile.
5: Before you go, take your book with you.
0: Professor Hoffnagel's How to Develop a Forceful Personality. Junk. You can have it, Hubert, old man.
5: Say, this is very interesting. Look what he says here on how to handle women. Order them around. Women like to be dominated. Boy, this guy's got something.
4: I'm sorry I kept you waiting, Hubert, but
5: Shut up and give me some of those milk and cookies.
4: Are you talking to me, Hubert?
5: Boy, what a book. Yeah, I'm talking to you, and they better be razor cookies or I'll throw them right in your kids up.
0: Isn't he masterful? How can he look so 4F and talk so 1A? I wish I had that personality.
4: Well, I hate men who try to be masterful. Hubert, you get your hat and coat and leave this house.
5: Yeah, but Betty Allen gave me this book.
4: You get out of here, Hubert. Men who try to dominate.

0: just bullies and uncouth and hoodlums. Goodbye.
1: I've been sabotaged.
2: Well, Betty?
0: Yes, Alan?
2: Guess there's no sense in wasting the milk and cookies.
0: Oh, gee, I really do like you, Alan. You're always so mild-mannered and kind and gentle.
2: Yeah, I get better results that way. As I was saying to Professor Hoffnagel only this morning, your book is all wrong, Professor, I said. Now, if you want some advice from a man with practical experience, the way to attain success with women...
3: The Alan Young Show from January 30th, 1945. The announcer was Kenny Delmar, with Gene Gillespie as Betty, Dickie Monaghan as Little David, Parker Fennelly as Mr. Grimes, and Arnold Stang as Hubert Updike III. Later, Jim Backus took over that role and gave Hubert a much more convincing snobby accent and demeanor. The same one he used on the 1960s TV sitcom Gilligan's Island, playing Thurston Howell III. I'm Greg Bell, and next on WIN Radio was The Comedy of Lum and Abner. Right after this.
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0: Folks, don't you agree, now that most of us are working harder and under a greater nervous strain than ever before, it's only natural that we play harder, too? Well, if in your attempt to forget your cares and your worries of the day, you should ever forget your better judgment and let yourself go too far, be sure to remember Alka-Seltzer. Now, Alka-Seltzer is just made to order for the headachy stomach upsets that frequently follow good times, because it offers threefold relief. It offers relief from the headache, soothing comfort for the upset, on-edge stomach, and helps reduce excess gastric acidity. Well, be sure to try it whenever you let yourself go and have too good a time. You know, of course, that you can get Alka-Seltzer at all drugstores in 30 and 60-cent size packages, and also by the glass at any drugstore soda fountain. Now, let's see what's going on down in Pine Ridge. Well, the bubble has burst. The famous rocket ship was blown to bits as it attempted to take off on its fabulous flight to the planet Mars. Fortunately, both Lum and Abner escaped without injury, neither one of them being in the ship at the time of the explosion. Squire Skimp was not quite so fortunate, however. Mr. Corey, the prospective investor, turned out to be a detective and placed Squire under arrest for selling stock in a non-existent corporation. As we look in on the little community today, we find the old fellows back in their jot-em-down store and library, and Lum is talking on the telephone. Listen.
1: No, Mom. That's all I know. Well, Squire just had to go out of town on some kind of business, I think. No, I don't know that, neither. Uh-huh. All right, not at all, Miss Simpson. Uh-huh. Goodbye, Grannies.
2: Sister Simpson, is that who it was?
1: Yeah. Trying to find out what happened to Squire so she could gossip it all over town, I reckon.
2: Well, why didn't you just tell her he was arrested, Lum?
1: Oh, he's more than likely having enough trouble as it is.
2: Yeah.
1: If Sister Simpson got hold of the story, she'd get it twisted to where Squire committed a murder and everything else.
2: Well, Lum, exactly what did he get arrested for? I never did figure that out.
1: For selling stock in the Mars Corporation.
2: Well, what's wrong with that? That's legal, ain't it?
1: No, not when they ain't actual no corporation.
2: Well, there was a corporation, though. I was vice president of it, so there must have been one.
1: No, they wasn't.
2: Huh?
1: You see, Squire never got it incorporated. He just told us he did.
2: Huh?
1: Then he got them stock shares printed up at some little printing shop.
2: Well, I do know.
1: It wasn't worth a penny.
2: They weren't.
1: He's selling them for $10 apiece.
2: Oh, and that's what they arrested him for, huh?
1: Yeah, that was it.
2: Doggett, it's a lucky thing that for us that we weren't able to sell none of them things, Lum, or we would have got arrested too, wouldn't we?
1: Grannies, that's right, ain't it?
2: Why, sure.
1: Yeah, I never thought of that before.
2: But wait a minute, though, Lum. We was officers in that corporation. Ain't we just as guilty as Squire?
1: Well, ordinary we would be, yeah, if it was corporated.
2: Well,
1: but it wasn't, see?
2: Yeah.
1: And another thing, Squire saved us from that. He never knowed he was doing it, of course.
2: Well, how'd he do that?
1: Well, you see, he thought that Mr. Corey was a big financier feller. He never knowed he was a detective, of course.
2: Yeah, I know that.
1: So, Squire was trying to sell him this stock. And he wanted to get all the money for himself, so he told Mr. Corey me and you didn't actually have much to do with the corporation. Said it was all his own idea.
2: Doggett, old Squire sure talked himself right into that, didn't he?
1: That's what he done, talked himself right into the penitentiary.
2: Yes, sir.
1: You know, the more I think about this, the more I realize just how lucky we was, Abner.
2: Lucky?
1: Well, we're lucky we ain't in the penitentiary, and we're lucky we never got blowed to pieces in that rocket ship.
2: Yeah, Doggett, I still get the shakes every time I think how close we come to getting blowed up,
1: I went over to that vacant lot this morning. You know, there ain't a single piece of that rocket ship left. Not even a little bitty splinter of wood.
2: Well, I found a couple of pieces of it clean over there by my place.
1: You did?
2: Yeah. Ezra Seastrunk found part of one of the wheels in his garden this morning.
1: Well, swan to goodness. Well, I'm glad it's parts of the rocket ship, not us, that they're finding all over.
2: Oh, yeah. Of course, I'm still sorrowful we never got to make the trip to Mars.
1: Well, I ain't. Glad we never got started, even.
2: Well, I didn't exactly want to go there, Lum, but don't forget we still got all them bills to pay, and that was the only way we was going to make enough money to pay them was being celebrities and writing books about our trip and all that.
1: Well, we'll just have to figure out some other way to make some money. Do you know what I found out about Mars this morning?
2: Found out? You mean something that ain't nice?
1: No. This was in the almanac.
2: Oh.
1: Grandpappy Spears ran across it and showed it to me.
2: Uh-huh.
1: Mars is about 240 million miles away from here.
2: 240?
1: That's what it says.
2: My doggies, that's farther than Kansas City, ain't it?
1: Of course it is. Me and Grandpap got to figuring, and we discovered that if we went 100 miles an hour, it'd take us about 100,000 days to get there.
2: Huh.
1: That figure's about 274 years.
2: Years?
1: Yes, sir.
2: Is that for the round trip?
1: No, that's just one way.
2: For the land sake. Hmm. Let's see here. 2 times 274. 2, 4 is 8, 7, 14.
1: What do you figure?
2: Thank dog it's long. We'd be over 500-year-old by the time we got back to Pine Ridge.
1: Of course we would.
2: Well, I'm glad we never went neither then. I admit that we'd be celebrities all right and get rich, but law me, Lom, I'm feared we'd be too old to enjoy our money.
1: Enjoy our money?
2: Yeah.
1: Why, we wouldn't even be alive.
2: No, I reckon we wouldn't that old.
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4: Let's take a look at your closing settlement report. September corn up 2.25 at 439, December up 2 at 462, March up 1.75 at 477.5. September soybeans up 3.5 at 1160, November up 3 at 1177.75, January up 3 at 1192.75. September Chicago wheat up down 11 at 631.25, December down 10.75 at 650.5, July down 6.75 at 677.25. October live cattle down 455 at 224.92, December down 430 at 224.37, September feeder cattle down 680 at 341.57, October down 747 at 331.95, November down 757 at 324.35. October lean hogs down 130 at 81.72, December down 142 at 73.22. With this look at your closing settlement report, I'm Kaylin Lair on TFN, the Farm Net.
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2: I know it's long. We'd be over 500-year-old by the time we got back to Pine Ridge.
1: Of course we would.
2: Well, I'm glad we never went neither then. I admit that we'd be celebrities all right and get rich, but law me, Lum, I'm feared we'd be too old to enjoy our money.
1: Enjoy our money?
2: Yeah.
1: Why, we wouldn't even be alive.
2: No, I reckon we wouldn't that old. Well, sir, it just appears like whenever a feller comes into a heap of money that way, he just starts living too high and pretty soon just kills him.
1: Well, I don't mean that, though.
2: I recollect old Frank Euclid. He come into a fortune when his pa died. Oh, had at least $600 or $700. I don't know exactly how much it was, but I know he had a lot of money.
11: Wonderful world.
2: Howdy, Cedric.
1: Oh, howdy, Mr. Abner. Howdy, Mr. Lum. Hello, Cedric. Say, was you fellas' valises blowed up in that rocket ship yesterday?
2: Oh, my, yes. Everything was, Cedric. Even them expensive scientific instruments that the professor bought.
1: Oh, doggone it anyways. I was fixing to borrow one of them.
2: Borrow one?
1: Yes, Mom.
2: What do you want with a valise, Cedric? You going on a trip?
1: Yes, Mom, I reckon I am.
2: Well, take my advice and don't go to Mars, Cedric. You'll be 500-year-old time you get back here.
1: No, Mom, I ain't going there.
2: No, I wouldn't.
1: Don't think I'd mind the trip to Mars, but it's that getting started that worries me.
2: Oh, yeah. Yeah, that is sort of a sudden start, using that dynamite. Well, where about you going then, Cedric?
1: Oh, I ain't for sure. Ain't made up my mind.
2: No.
1: Some big city, that's all I know.
2: Big city?
1: Yes, Mom. Pine Ridge ain't big enough no more, don't think.
2: Well...
1: Wait a minute, Cedric. What do you mean Pine Ridge ain't big enough? What are you getting so big-headed about? Well, I ain't getting big-headed. It's the same size it always was, I think. I'm just trying to be patriotic, that's all.
2: Patriotic?
1: What are you talking about, Cedric? Well, this here. This is a A-book.
2: Huh?
1: I believe that's what they call it. It's got stamps in it.
2: Oh, stamp album. You starting one of them, Cedric?
1: Wait a minute. This ain't no stamp album. It's a gas rationing book, ain't it, Cedric? I don't know. All I know is they said each one of them stamps is good for 4 gallons of gasoline.
2: Well, I do know. Well, that sounds like a right good bargain, Cedric. Believe I'll buy some myself. They're that cheap.
1: No, you got the wrong idea, Abner.
2: Huh?
1: These stamps don't buy the gas. They just give you the right to buy the gas.
2: Huh?
1: You can't get any unless you got a book with these stamps in it.
2: Well, that's a funny way to run a sale on gas.
1: Well, they ain't running no sale on gas. They're doing just the opposite. The government's rationing gas.
2: Rationing it?
1: Yeah.
2: Why, that's silly. We got plenty of gas. Why, right over in Oklahoma, I bound you they got barrels and barrels of it.
1: I know that.
2: Well, don't the government know it?
1: Sure the government knows it. They know it better than me and you.
2: Well, then, what's the idea of rationing this gas in?
1: Just give me a chance to explain it to you.
2: Go ahead.
1: You're making the same mistake a lot of folks is. The government ain't doing this because there's a shortage of gasoline. They're doing it because there's a shortage of rubber for automobile tires.
2: Oh.
1: They want to keep every car running all during the duration, because that's important.
2: Yes, huh?
1: Of course it is. That's how folks get backwards and forwards to work and all that.
2: Yeah.
1: Anyway, they figured out the natural way to save rubber tires is not to run them so far. Cut down the mileage. Are you following me?
2: Uh-huh.
1: And they found out the best way to cut down mileage is to ration gasoline.
2: Oh.
1: That's simple enough to understand, ain't it?
2: Oh, sure. I see it now, yeah. But now, what if a feller can't get along on that much gas, so?
1: Well, they got other books a feller can get if he's entitled to them. But the best way to solve that is to get together with your neighbors and share your cars.
2: Huh?
1: For instance, if two fellers take turns riding to work with one another...
2: Who are these two fellers, Long?
1: Well, just any two fellers, if they take...
2: Well, what's their names?
1: Well, it don't matter what their names is.
2: It does, too, Long. If they're going to ride with one another, they ought to know who they're riding with. It ain't safe getting in with just any old stranger you see.
1: Well, these fellers ain't strangers, Abner. They're neighbors.
2: They are?
1: Sure.
2: Well, my doggies, you'd think they'd know one another's names then, wouldn't you? Living right next door to one another that-a-way. Must be awful stuck up, folks.
1: Abner, they know who each other are.
2: Well, who are they then? That's what I want to know. You got my curiosity aroused, Lum. Come on now.
1: I don't know who they are. The point is...
2: Well, what are they being so secret about this for? Are they ashamed of something they did?
1: Oh, for goodness sakes, hush up and let me explain it.
2: Go ahead.
1: The point of it is that two fellers ride together and take turns using their cars. Both these fellers are traveling as far as they used to, but they're running their tires just half that far.
2: Huh?
1: In other words, share your car and go twice as far. That's an old lettered saying I just made up, I think.
2: Huh?
1: Are you through with my statement?

0: book now, Mr. Lowe? Oh, excuse me, Cedric. I forgot about you. Yeah, here's your book.
1: Doggies, I'd give anything to know who them two fellers is.
0: Well, I expect I better be going now. I'll send you fellers a postcard from the city.
1: The city?
0: Yes, Ma.
2: Oh, wait a minute, Cedric. I forgot what we started out discussing with you. Exactly why are you going to a big city?
0: Well, cause I have to. Pine Ridge just ain't big enough, that's all.
1: Ain't big enough for what, Cedric?
0: For being patriotic, sin.
1: Huh?
0: I got to get to a big place, that's all there are to it.
1: Well, why do you, Cedric?
0: Well, the government gave me this gas stamp book and told me to use it, didn't they?
1: Well, yeah, you said they did.
0: Well, I got to do what they tell me to do, don't I?
1: Sure.
0: Well, I know good and well I'll never be able to use up no 4 gallons of gas a week in a little place like Pine Ridge going backwards and forwards to work.
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0: Welcome back. Before the break, I was talking about Kenny Delmar and Parker Fennelly, and I wanted to know the characters they played on The Fred Allen Show. Fennelly was New Englander Titus Moody, and Delmar was Southern Senator Beauregard Claghorn. 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
3: NBC News Radio, I'm Scott Carr. President Trump signing new executive orders that restrict birthright citizenship and ban what he calls birth tourism. Speaking from the Oval Office on Thursday, Trump said the 14th Amendment was meant to apply to the children of slaves, a notion long outdated.
4: Wealthy people are building businesses around birthright citizenship. That's not the way it's supposed to work. It's a disgrace. They're buying their way in.
3: The order restricts birthright citizenship involving children of foreign diplomatic staff, children of people classified as alien enemies, and children born in U.S. territories. The other order bans citizenship to children born of mothers who entered the U.S. for the sole purpose of having a child here.
4: We had a very unfortunate decision in the Supreme Court concerning birthright. It was close, but a very, very unfortunate decision. So we're making adjustments.
3: It's likely both orders will be challenged after the Supreme Court had struck down Trump's attempt to end automatic birthright citizenship to children of non-citizens. The Spokane, Washington man accused of starting one of the three fires that's destroyed at least 700 structures and caused thousands of evacuations in the region planned the alleged arson 2 weeks in advance. Court documents show Aaron Farinacci, who's being arraigned today on the charges, told detectives he'd researched high wind and low humidity. Police say he put a time delay device near a fence to start the Old Trails fire, and they say he admitted to starting at least 25 other fires near his apartment complex. Republicans in the Senate have voted to hold Dr. Anthony Fauci in contempt of Congress. It was a vote by the Republican members of the Senate Homeland Security Committee after the former White House health advisor invoked the Fifth Amendment more than 100 times in a hearing last week, ostensibly about the COVID-19 pandemic. The Department of Justice could now move to consider charging Fauci with a crime. Scott Carr, NBC News Radio.
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6: With 16 out of 16 precincts reporting, here are the unofficial primary results for Randolph County. For clerk of the circuit court, Republican Sandy Dutton beat out Michelle Chapman with 1,964 votes to 1,701 votes. For Democratic state auditor, Quentin Wilson with 661 votes over Gregory Upchurch's 308 votes. For state senator, District 18, for the Democratic Party, Nick Miller beat out John Lakamp at 647 to 340. Constitutional Amendment 1 passed with 4,265 yes votes. Constitutional Amendment 2 passed with 4,056 yes votes. Constitutional Amendment 4 was voted down with 3,613 no votes. Constitutional Amendment 5 received 4,000

0: 187 no votes to 981 yes votes. All results are unofficial until certified by local and state election authorities. A Trenton woman was injured in a two-vehicle accident in Daviess County. The accident occurred just before 11:30 at the intersection of Missouri Route 6 and Route NN in Jamesport. According to the Missouri State Highway Patrol, a car driven by a 73-year-old Trenton woman was attempting a left turn from Route NN to Route 6 when they traveled into the path of a southbound pickup driven by a 65-year-old Brimson man. His pickup struck the left side of the Trenton woman's vehicle, and she suffered serious injuries in the accident. She was taken to Mosaic Life Care in St. Joseph for treatment. The Brimson man was uninjured by the accident. A man is sentenced for the death of a homeless person in Springfield. Jimmy Nunnery entered a Alford plea in Greene County Circuit Court this week in the death of 59-year-old Brian York. York was found dead in the 1800 block of East Bennett Street on October 9, 2024. Nunnery was sentenced to 18 years in prison on one count of second-degree murder. The number of drownings in Missouri is on the rise. The Missouri State Highway Patrol says 27 people have drowned statewide this year. That marks an increase of nearly 80% from the same point last year. Authorities say warmer weather this year is drawing people to the water, and late summer periods is when drowning numbers tend to increase. For news at CentralMoInfo.com, I'm Elena Doctorian.
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8: The Alex Marlowe Show. I'm glad you're here. We're going to have a fun show today. Lee Greenwood is here. He's in the building. I'm told he's across the hall. He's supposed to be here. Actually, he's supposed to be here 5 minutes ago. But, you know, he won't hear this. You know how I know he won't hear this? Because he's in the building. So that's how I know. He's not in his car listening to the radio at this point. And I think he'll get the joke if he does come across this audio at some point. But Lee Greenwood's supposed to be here. He'll be here any minute. We'll be talking about God Bless the USA, which I first heard 20 years ago, I would say. Maybe 22, 23 years ago. And if sounded like an old song then, and it is an old song, and it's a hot song. We have the hot songs here on the Marlowe Show. We'll be talking all about it with him in a moment. But let's get into some news. The most fun and exciting item to start the day is Dr. Fauci held in contempt, 8-5 vote in the House Homeland Security and Governmental Affairs Committee. And I got a little sound of that I want to share, and video, if you got the video. Which one... Where is my cut here? I don't see where it is on my sheet, but do we have something? We have something, right? Okay, never mind. I guess we don't. So earlier today, 8-5 vote, the move followed a testimony where he invoked the Fifth Amendment more than 100 times Paul's office at 111.

0: original resolution regarding contempt of Congress. The clerk will call the roll.
1: Mr. Chairman, on the vote of those present, the yeas are 8, the nays are 5. On the vote by proxy and for the record only, the yeas are 0, the nays are 2. On this vote, the yeas are 8, the nays are 5, and the motion is agreed to.
2: Mr. Chairman, pursuant to committee rule.
0: I've recognized you.
3: Very good. So good stuff. And so the resolution is going to certify the committee's report to the U.S. Attorney for the District of Columbia for potential prosecution under relevant statutes. And Paul indicated it would be sent to the DOJ promptly. And I'm looking forward to seeing what happens here. So this is something that could lead to deeper investigations. Ron Johnson, I know, is hot to trot on this. He was one of the most vocal, I think, opponents of Fauci during the pandemic, senator from Wisconsin. And it is it's going to be interesting because they've got a copy of Fauci's phone. And I think we're just starting to understand all the horrible stuff that's in there. So this is going to continue. He will remain in the news cycle. And hopefully one day he'll go to prison. But I'm not going to hold my breath on that because it never happens. But I would love to see it. Wouldn't you love to see it? He deserves it. Bad guy. Bad guy Fauci and a deep, deep liar. Next thing, we got jobs claims out. The big jobs day tomorrow, a lot of jobs data. But jobless claims, which we get Thursday before the big jobs Friday, stay below 200,000, third week in a row for this. We've never had a streak like that in 57 years. 199,000 people filed new unemployment claims this week. And that is beating the 201,000 consensus forecast. So first time in consecutive weeks since 1969. This is especially notable given that we have a much larger workforce. So if you think about it, 1969, we had half the workforce that we have now. And also then there was a lot of war jobs due to the Vietnam War where there was a massive draft. You may recall that. So this also put a four-week moving average at 198,750. We hadn't seen a level like that in several years as well. And this is a really sustained period of very low unemployment claims. So America is working. And it's interesting because there's a lot of debate raging online about this $20 burrito. Have you guys seen this one? Where Andrew Colvett, my friend at Turning Point USA, runs Charlie Kirk Show, was saying that a lot of the kids that he talks to are complaining that the burrito prices are too high. And it thinks a lot of the people in the boomer generation in particular, but also a lot of people who are extremely online in the old school conservative movement, are being very dismissive of the fact that a lot of younger people feel like cost of living is way too high. And then a lot of people are finding their own solutions. They're finding that this fact confirms their worldview. Like a lot of people who really hate the Iran war are blaming this entirely on the Iran war, which is not true. A lot of this is based off of government spending and massive inflation due to the printing of money that was done during the Joe Biden years. And we've all completely moved on from this. And it's hard for me because I wrote an entire book on Joe Biden because he has been a singular menace in American society. Maybe not singular. Obama's up there, but he is up there among the biggest menaces of the last 50 years in this country. And we don't give him his due as being one of the historical bad guys. But recall that Joe Biden printed a bunch of money. We had the American Recovery Plan, which is over $1 trillion, when we were already well on our way to recovering from the pandemic. We were well underway. We had never seen data like we've been seeing in terms of our trajectory, in terms of America becoming a more prosperous place. And we were at a rapid rate of GDP growth from the pandemic lows. And he said, yeah, we're still going to print $1 trillion. And where'd that money go? Went to a lot of his buddies, a lot of Democrat donors, a lot of Democrat special interests. They were the ones who got all that money. And so that's going to create a massive level of inflation, and that's going to lead things to get more expensive. And so this is where I get I get unsympathetic to the people who want to pin this singularly on the Iran war. That said, the Iran war is a major factor, and this is a political, I don't want to say noose around our neck, but it's certainly something we've hung on our neck, which is very heavy, in that Donald Trump ran specifically to get us out of foreign wars and to try to focus on making life more affordable for Americans, more jobs for Americans, making America great again. And I think a lot of the Iran war has been righteous because setting back Iran's nuclear program 15, 20 years, whatever it is already, that's a good cause. And I think a lot of the world is quietly very happy about this. Because if you think about it, Iran was basically holding the entire Middle East hostage. They have more people, they have more oil, they have more weaponry, and they're also more fundamentalist than a lot of those other nations in the Middle East. This is the potential to make the world a much safer, much more

prosperous place in the long run. But as of now, we've not gone out and finished the job. And because of that, energy prices are higher. And that makes everything else more expensive. That adds to the inflation. And so inflation is lower and better than it was under Biden, but it is still too inflationary relative to what our best expectations were before the Iran war. Again, I talked to Scott Bessent in December of last year, and he was optimistic we'd see 2% or less inflation. We're not there. He thought we could have inflation that's almost zero. And so I don't want to dismiss either side of the argument, and yet we're seeing nonstop, if you look at your social media feed, if you have someone who hates war, they're blaming the $20 burritos on the Iran war. If you see someone who loves war, they're blaming it entirely on the Biden inflation, too much government spending, etc. And they're also acting like a bunch of people are being inappropriate with money when they're going out to buy burritos. I'm going to tell you, one of the reasons to buy burritos, believe it or not, is actually convenience. I know this is going to be a shock to people, but if you spend your whole life in the kitchen, I was just talking to Mrs. Dr. Marlowe the other day, because I'm an amateur chef. I'm not a chef-fluencer yet. I don't post all my food online. But I do a lot of the cooking, a lot of dinner cooking in particular for the family. And I was saying to Mrs. Dr. Marlowe the other day that if something happens to me, and this is the beginning of the end for me. I don't have any bad news. I'm just being morbid. See, I get that way sometimes. There might be one regret that I have, which is that I've spent a lot of time in the kitchen. If I could do it all again, I don't know if I'd spend quite so much time in the kitchen. I pretty much feel like once I go off the clock from work, I'm just in the kitchen until I'm back on the clock. And that to me is a lot of kitchen time. And so a lot of younger people who need to be grinding it out at their job, a lot of people who need to be trying to get to the next level, then they really not necessarily should be making a burrito. Do you know what goes into making the burrito? I'm not a burrito maker, but I am a taco maker. But if you go in there and you're making the homemade guac, I like to also have a more thin salsa for more of a drape. Sometimes I'll do the meat. Sometimes the meat is quick. Like you do like a ground beef, it's quick. But sometimes I'll do the carnitas. It's like a 2-3 hour process. You don't got all that kind of time if you're trying to get ahead in life. So you go and you get the burrito. And I got news for you. The $20 burrito, where I live, they're like $27. So I yearn for the $20 burrito. That must be a discount burrito. All right, more burrito content later on in the show. But everyone's getting this one completely wrong. Lee Greenwood is in the building. I just saw him walk by. So we'll talk to him in a little bit. I'm Alex Marlowe. We'll be right back.

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0: All right, we got a special treat for you. Lee Greenwood is in the studio with me. Mr. Greenwood, really nice to meet you. Thank you for making time for me on the Alex Marlowe Show. It has been an unbelievable run, but when did Donald Trump latch on to you and your song, God Bless the USA? When did that moment come? Were you sitting in your kitchen? Were you drinking a beverage with a tiny umbrella in it? And Trump just says, Lee, I need you. I need you to come on the road with me. I love this song. So what was the moment? Give it to me.
1: You're closer than you think. But let me give you the backstory.
0: Sure.
1: My wife and I have been married 34 years. And so for 33 years of her career, she worked for Miss Universe. As you know, Donald Trump owned Miss Universe.
0: Yes.
1: So she worked directly with him. And we would have an occasion to meet several times during her tenure and before he sold it to William Morris, and then it moved on, and she finally decided to resign from it. And that's how we became associated. So not on a personal level necessarily, but at a business level. But then when, as you pointed out, when did he first start using my song? And it's a point where we were at home in that first campaign, and my feet's up on the couch, and we were watching one of the rallies on TV, and sure enough, they're playing my song when he enters the stage. I'm like, darn, you know? And I talked to my team and my wife, and we considered the possibilities of what that meant for my career, that he's using that song. I'm a conservative Christian.

0: First of all, and I had to consider, how does that affect my career? Is that good or bad? And I said, let's just stay in the middle. I'm not going to call him. I'm not going to call out. And a lot of artists, when he started using his music, they're on the left or whatever, and they said, no, you can't use my music. And they made a big deal about that. Well, just go away, because it doesn't matter. He's the president of the United States. And so, and then eventually.
1: Did you think it was kind of cool, though?
0: Oh, it was really cool.
1: Yeah.
0: And not the first president I've worked with, by the way. I'm a Reaganite. I go back to the Reagan days, and both Bush presidents. But then after the call came, they really wanted me to sing on stage with him and then work the campaign. And I was thrilled. I thought, what a great.
1: So how long had he been using the song when it started to become you performing live with him, which is a constant? How many times would you say a year at this point are you performing live?
0: Maybe a year or so before then I started working with him on campaign.
1: And then how many dates would you do with him during
0: that? Numerous. I mean, I would get a call just days before we'd have to go somewhere and be where he was. And he was very casual about that. The first Nashville appearance, when he was in Tennessee after winning the election, he said, go out, sing your song. And he said, just choose a point in the song and introduce me. I didn't realize at the moment. He was so smart about, he knew how long the song was, 3.5 minutes.
1: Uh-huh.
0: And so he would use that time rather than just as an entrance. He used me as a way so people would focus on what I'm doing. He would give me the respect to stand there, but he was also using that next 2.5 minutes to look at the audience. So now That's he's right. live on stage. He can see who he can address and what are the people he can have interaction with. And so
1: he's getting information. He's just not doing, this isn't just pageantry that he's doing. He's looking at the audience.
0: Absolutely.
1: He's reading people in the audience.
0: And he gave me that respect. And I thought, this is so wonderful, you know. And of course, I must tell you, he really elevated my career. I mean, I'd have been gone as a country artist. I mean, I have 36 albums. I'm embedded in the country music.
1: Wow.
0: Male vocalist 4 or 5 times. But God Bless USA being an umbrella for my career. It's not a parachute, Alex, but an umbrella. Because I'm still recording and I'm still touring.
1: Amazing. And how old are you now?
0: I'll be 84 in October.
1: Unbelievable. You look incredible.
0: Thank you.
1: So what's the routine? Because you got to be on the road. So what's the routine like the day-to-day?
0: Actually, I'll be tomorrow outside of Eureka with Rumble in the Redwoods as a solo performance. So this happens to be a single California performance this year. I'm from California, born in Los Angeles, raised in Sacramento.
1: I knew that.
0: Yeah. 1942, LA Hospital.
1: Yes, I remember this from an interview that I heard from you. Like, it had to be 2 decades ago, I remember you telling the story.
0: Yeah, it's a common theme, but it took a little bit to get accepted in Nashville as a West Coaster, to tell you the truth. With my background in rhythm and blues and jazz and rock, before my entrance into country music, I had actually 20 years in Nevada.
1: Wow.
0: Performing next to Elvis and the Rat Pack. I had several bands, worked as a solo act sometimes. I dealt cards in the casinos at the Tropicana and at the Midtown. So I have really an interesting, diverse background before getting to Nashville. And Nashville now is even leaving more toward those people from Texas and Alabama and Georgia who have a country accent. That's what makes country driven now, is a country singer who has an accent.
1: Yes.
0: I don't have that. But traditionally, I'm from farmland. I am country. So we just have to figure out how that applies.
1: There's a lot of country out in California. This whole city we call Fontana, but it's actually Fontucky. People used to call it that.
0: These days.
1: Okay, we got to take a break. Lee Greenwood is with me in studio. We'll be right back with a lot more. I'm going to make him do a day in the life of touring with Trump right after this.
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0: Greenwood is here, and your song, God Bless USA, it's iconic. That's a word that's thrown around, but it's an icon. That when you hear that song, it evokes something. It's gotten greater than you. It'll outlast most everyone listening's legacy in any one way. When did you know? I'm fascinated by this concept. When did you know that you had something here? And I want to go all the way back to when you wrote it. And I want to hear the moment. I think about this stuff with just, you know, iconic movies, iconic songs. When did the author, the artist who created it, know that this thing is bigger than I could ever have imagined?
1: First time I put it on stage with my touring show.
0: Give me the year.
1: And all of the artists who ever release a single, it's your new baby, and you want it to be accepted. And we had 4 or 5 hits before I wrote God Bless USA, who are all major country hits. And every time you come with a new song, you put it in your show somewhere in the middle of the, you know, or the beginning or whatever to get the audience's attention. And they would always acknowledge, oh, your new song, I love that. And they applaud. Like, the first time I put God Bless USA on stage was in the middle of my show. I said, here's a new song, I'm going to release it shortly. And the audience stood up. I'm like, that's different, you know. And we did a couple more times, and there's no way I could follow it. Once I'd done that song in the show, it was over, even if I had more hits to follow. And we did. We won a Grammy for IOU. I had, you know, 14, 15 number one songs. But USA was just so different. And it became so, when they stood up, I'm like, why are you standing? This is not the national anthem. And so the audience is the one that told me what I had.
0: There's a lot of most popular songs, the lyrics are incomprehensible these days. You can't even hear them on the radio. Like, you don't know what anyone's talking about. And if I'm being charitable, they're subtle. This is not a subtle song. This is in your face.
1: No.
0: I'm proud to be an American because at least I know I'm free. This is, you make perfectly clear where you stand. And that's indelible to anyone who's heard it. A conscious decision. What was motivating you to write it?
1: Love of country. My father was in the Navy, joined the Navy right after the bombing of Pearl Harbor. It was here in Los Angeles. That's why I was born here. And so I didn't know until I was 17 years old. Not that necessarily I'm a patriot and I wrote USA because of his service.
0: Yeah.
1: But in 1992, I did two great things. I married my wife, Kim. We've been married 34 years now. And I released the album American Patriot. American Patriot finally established God Bless USA alongside the national anthem, God Bless America, America the Beautiful, This Land is Your Land, Battle Hymn of the Republic. I sing all of those songs, but it put God Bless USA alongside of them after the public had already done that. After they had already acknowledged, this is a song that represents who we are. If tomorrow all the things were gone, I'd work for all my life. That was about my grandparents in Sacramento, California, where I was raised, and I was a sharecropper and worked with my grandparents. They could not make a living being a farmer.
0: Yeah.
1: And that's why I wrote that first line. The second part of the song, I'm proud to be an American. I hadn't heard people say that since World War II. And sure, you're an Italian American, you're a French American, that's fine. Only I think an African American or an Indian American has the right to say that prior to saying we are just Americans, yeah. Alex. That was the second part. And the third part, I won't forget the men who died. It's been my mission over the past 40 years to really support our military. My first USO tour was when I was 17 years old. I went from Sacramento to Alaska, and I played at Almendorf Air Force Base. And since then, we've done 14 USO tours worldwide in combat zones. I got shot at in Panama. And it's been my mission. We build homes for wounded warriors now over with a charity called Helping a Hero. We have a lot of partners who help us with that financially. Bass Pro was one of those, Johnny Morth of Bass Pro, Lennar Homes and the Breeden family in Alabama. But we're going to continue to build more homes. We have 100 homes so far. We built 115 homes in 15 years.
0: It's such an important line that you won't forget the men who died, because we do forget. And I was thinking about this a lot recently with 9/11 in particular, about how we said never forget. We had this thing. I was part of the Young Americas Foundation, a great group. It's a great group. And we did something called the Never Forget Project. And now we've got a guy who just got nominated by the Democrats in the Senate in Michigan, who hangs out with a guy who thinks that 9/11 was a good thing. And the mayor of New York hangs out with the same guy, Hassan Piker, a guy who thinks that 9/11 was, we deserved it. Like, and so we do forget. And that's the whole thing, is that all of our freedom, the fact that I get to talk into a

0: microphone for a living is because of all these brave men and a few women who gave their life for this country. And we do forget all the time, all the time. And that's why I love that the lyrics are not subtle. They're on the nose, and it's on purpose, and it's necessary.
1: Yeah, and make no mistake, when I wrote the line, "I won't forget the men who died," it was about early military service. Women were not in combat.
0: Yes.
1: I recognize many women have died in the service of our country.
0: People could hear the tongue in my cheek.
1: I'm not going to forget that. Okay. And I've answered that question more than once for
0: really? Women. Oh, but in earnest, I'm making jokes. But
1: no, for a woman who have asked me, why didn't you write the men?
0: Sure.
1: Well, it wasn't poetic, first of all.
0: Yeah.
1: And it was written about a time when only men served in the military. So forgive me for that.
0: And but, also, the fact it's not poetic is a big deal because it is a song. It is art. And people...
1: It had to flow.
0: Yeah, it had to flow.
1: That's my right as an artist and an author.
0: Yes, absolutely.
1: But these people that think America needs to be torn down and rebuilt, think about the immigrants who have come here for so many years and recognize they wanted to be assimilated. They want to be part of what America is. So you have to answer the question, what is America? America is the last standing country for freedom. You want to tear America down? We're going to be just like those people in the Middle East or anywhere else who don't recognize freedom or the rights of people.
0: Absolutely. Okay, so I tease before the break. I really want to hear this. Give me a day in the life when you're with President Trump. You've got a huge event. And this is big because the song's 3.5 minutes, but it's a whole day commitment. Maybe it's multiple day commitments because you got to travel. So where are you based now? And give me, I want the whole arc from Trump says, Lee, I need you. We're hitting the road. We're going back to Butler. We're going to Pennsylvania.
1: And
0: you
1: I
0: gotta be here with me.
1: And
0: it's
1: going
0: to be unbelievable. It's going to be unbelievable.
1: We have a team that'll take care of that, along with the White House. And as you know, I'm appointed now as a trustee to the Kennedy Center. So
0: sure.
1: We talk more than often. But for instance, America 250, I had to be there 3 days prior to the performance. I had other things I did also to acknowledge America's 250 years as a republic. But my performance there with the president was anticipated to be this huge moment. And we had like 60,000 people out and we had an announcement I was going to make announcing another artist that was going to be on before I actually sang. And we had this wonderful orchestra with all branches of the military. And the president had orchestrated this along with the people in the White House that were going to construct the entertainment for the evening. Then the lightning hit, and we had to disband the people. And I don't know if you know that or not, but we were very possible he wasn't going to be even appearing because they cleared the crowd. So we were sequestered with Secret Service. And he said, well, the producer of the show came and said, well, we're done. Everybody, we're not going to continue. I said, just give it a minute. Let's see what the president thinks. And within 3 minutes, I get a text from the White House. The motorcade is on its way. The president is not going to let the fireworks go without him speaking. And so we assembled. Everybody rushed to get back into the place. And the conductor of the band, David Hamilton, who is a piano player at my church in Nashville, Brentwood Baptist, he said, get ready. We're going to do this anyway. And I got I changed my clothes in a tent where there were 100 people. I just dropped my drawers. I thought, I got to get dressed. And I ran on stage. And sure enough, the downbeat came out and we sang. And the president acknowledged me. And we got great eye contact. And he would acknowledge things. It's like at the Kirk funeral, not the funeral, a tribute to him back in Phoenix.
0: Sure.
1: And the producer of the show said, don't look at the president. I said, that's not the way it's going to go. You know, and I'm on stage singing and I can see out peripheral vision. He's going to walk on stage and we communicate that way.
0: Yeah.
1: So I backed up and I made sure I faced him and we gave a nice big embrace because reverently we were saddened by his assassination. I wanted the nation to know that. And so I'm proud to be part of that. And when the president calls me to come, I will respond immediately.
0: Amazing, amazing. And this, by the way, the people just tuning in, this is the iconic Lee Greenwood on the air with me today. Tell me about your interaction with the president. I want the audience to hear what he's like from your perspective in person.
1: I've been with him several times in Mar-a-Lago for dinner, just hanging out. He's very charming. He's disarming. He's a big fella. I mean, if he gives you a hug, you get a bear hug.
0: Yeah.
1: Jovial, sarcastic.
0: Yes.
1: And although when he speaks to you or me, I don't believe, you're media, but if some is not media, I think basically he just talks in normal terms, you know.
0: Oh, he still does with me. He'll tell me.

0: stories about you know, opera singers and other reality stars and
1: loves music.
0: Movie executive.
1: He's got a playlist
0: absolutely
1: at Mar-a-Lago. Yeah. I'm on it.
0: That's so cool. I'm not surprised. No, but he really does want to relate to people as normal people. But this is where I find him to be pretty much the same guy.
1: And, you know what I loved about the God Bless USA Bible, for instance?
0: Yes.
1: He has his own version of that.
0: Yes.
1: GodBlessUSABible.com is in place. You might find this Bible. It's a King James version. And when we talked about that, he went ahead and told the nation with a video about a month after we began putting this Bible on sale. And there's a lot of Bibles on sale. You can buy one anywhere. But this GodBlessUSABible.com, it became very apparent that he told the nation in very blatant terms, I am a Christian, I am God-fearing, and I love this country. And I think maybe that inspiration came just for the fact that we both had a version of the God Bless USA Bible, which has the Constitution, the Bill of Rights, Declaration of Independence, and the Pledge of Allegiance in it, by the way. So it's kind of cool.
0: I like it, because we need to commune with those documents as well. So you're very busy. Remind me where to get the Bible, but also you're doing a bunch of other things, too. You got dates, you got a bourbon.
1: Oh, my gosh.
0: Yeah.
1: Bibles and bourbon? What's wrong with that?
0: No, it's having a perfect night.
1: So GodBlessUSABible.com, that's where you find that. If you go to SoldierValleySpirits.com or LeeGreenwoodWhiskey.com, you're going to find the best bourbon that you've ever tasted. And a lot of our veterans love that. It was started by a veteran in Omaha, Nebraska, and we dedicate to many patriotic and charities. Folds of Honor, which is a scholarship program. It's a wonderful program for veterans' children. Tunnels to Towers, whose son was killed in the trade towers. There were seven of the Siller family. So Tunnels to Towers and Helping a Hero, which is We Build Homes for Wounded Warriors. But you can get this bourbon, and it comes in a glass bottle that's representative of a canteen the soldiers used to carry, a canteen for water. But it's clear. We got vodka, whiskey, and bourbon.
0: I got to try them. Lee, will you hang with me one more? Or I got a short segment. Okay, but first we got to save some babies here, okay? This summer, 3 years since the Dobbs decision. Since then, the total number of abortions each year has only increased, with greater access to telehealth and abortion pills in the mail. Both of these avenues are making abortion way too cheap, much cheaper than previous options. Medication abortions, that's the new evil now, and they account for more than 60% of all abortions, and that number is going to grow. That's why Preborn gives free ultrasounds to girls and women. When a young woman sees her baby, hears that baby's heartbeat, one of the best moments of my life when I heard my baby's heartbeat, doubles the chance she's going to choose life. $140 helps give 5 mothers a free ultrasound. 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

0: That is the Iconically Greenwood, who's in studio with me right now. And shout out to my iconic team, Greg Evan, Sean McConnell, Roger Wicker Jr., Rick Locke here at Sholly, Matt Zibel. Ricky Lopez is still out, but, you know, he gets a shout out. Misty Callahan, John Cassio, Daniel West. And I normally go through the news. I got a bunch of cuts here that I like to talk about with all of you. I will do that on the podcast feed. So subscribe if you're not subscribed already. Hit the like button, ring the bell, whatever kids say these days. Hit the follow. But Apple, Spotify, YouTube, Rumble, I will opine on the news over there today. And so you'll get a double content if you want. But I want to hang out with Lee because he's here in studio, which is very fun. Song's so good. I, the first time I heard it, I was probably 17 or 18. So that's, you know, 22 years ago. The song had been around 20 years already, and it's got this new life. Trump gave it this new life. It's an amazing arc for you. But tell me what you're doing now, and update me on all the things that everyone needs to know where they need to go to support.
1: Well, I'm still a touring artist. I mentioned earlier that I'm
0: you got dates
1: Rumble in a Redwoods tomorrow, yeah, and the next day, and I have dates that I play all over the line. Some with the band, some solo performances. I have to keep singing. I mean, if I don't keep singing, I'll lose my voice. And I'm prideful about that. And when I have a date coming up and I haven't sang in a week because we've been on vacation in Florida or whatever, I go down in the basement and I just scream and sing for about an hour or two in order to keep the chops. You know, I mean, that's important because I'm an artist, and I'm a sax player and a piano player. You know, my background is all music. So I never want to, I think if I retire, I'll never sing again. I mean, it's just like at that moment, I'm done. You know, and because the vocal chops I'll lose them.
0: So what motivates you right now? What are you most excited to do?
1: I love what I do. When I go on stage and I sing, not just God Bless USA, I do a whole show. I'm going to do an hour show tomorrow. I make people happy. I make people like engaged in my form. I've always thought that. I spent 20 years in Nevada learning my trade. I work

0: worked alongside Elvis in the same hotel, the Hilton Hotel, which is now the Westgate. And I had my own band called the Lee Greenwood Affair, and we were in the lounge. Bill Medley is a friend of mine,
1: in Vegas.
0: Yeah, in Vegas.
1: This is a massive hotel.
0: Oh, it is.
1: It's just sitting there. This is one of the biggest buildings. Yeah. You'll notice it now that we've mentioned it. It's
0: right
1: off strip by a block.
0: Yeah, we had 1,500 seats in our lounge. Yeah. Elvis had 800 seats.
1: Yeah.
0: We had a bigger lounge than the main room.
1: Wow.
0: But in all of the places I performed, and I also dealt cards in those casinos.
1: No way.
0: Yeah, I was a dealer for 5 years at the Tropicana. And the Mint downtown. I did Delta graveyard shift, which is rather interesting. But I never gave up my music, so I work round the clock. You know, it's kind of a test of your fiber. You know, if you can work round the clock for a while.
1: Do you get any hate?
0: Oddly, no.
1: That's amazing.
0: Well, let me just say this: I have a social media guy who cuts out anything that is really bad for me not to hear. I'm sure there's some that comes to me. My wife Kim also does that. She protects me from some of the bad stuff. I'm really affected when somebody would say, you're a jerk, you know, you're working with a president that I hate. I don't want to hear that. I'm a very positive guy. I try to keep on a positive track. I don't want to be influenced emotionally and have to make that decision in my head. I don't want to hear that crap. So I have people protect me from that. But I think in live, all I get is positive stuff. People who walk up, just citizens who walk. Yesterday when we flew into LAX, I had three people come up to me and ask for an autograph and a picture. Yeah. One was a woman about 40 years old, I'd say 38, 40, with a child. And the child was like 8, 7, and just thrilled to meet the writer and the singer for God Bless USA. The second was a Chinese gentleman, Chinese American, who took a picture with me and said, we love America. And it's like, oh my gosh, you know, like, and these are people that, we don't ask for that kind of adoration. I don't need that, but it's just cool.
1: It teased me up for my perfect last question. Is the song more relevant now or 40 years ago when it first came out?
0: You'd have to have lived the 40 years with me. It's apples and oranges. Because at the height of God Bless USA, when I won Song of the Year in Nashville at the Country Music Association, and all of the other artists of my era were singing the same song behind me, it was as powerful as ever get. And then I sang for Reagan, and he quoted my song at the 1984 convention. If tomorrow the things were gone, I'd work for all my life. If you remember, he quoted the entire chorus. It couldn't get bigger than that. And then after I toured with 43, and we went all across the nation, I did his last event in Vegas, and it was as big as it's ever been. He was there for us at 9/11, and now
1: Lee,
0: President
1: it's been
0: Trump.
1: An amazing run. We got to run, though. Look up anything Lee Greenwood does. Find his dates, guys. Thank you so much for being here.
0: LeeGreenwood.com. You'll find it all.
1: LeeGreenwood.com. See you guys tomorrow. Go in peace to love and serve the Lord.
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8: Biggest banks in the world have been quietly using this for decades, and they've never mentioned it to regular people. There are no commercials, no billboards, nothing, and literally anyone can start. You just need a few $100. There's a free video that explains exactly what it is and how to access it, and it's 100% worth your time. 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
10: NBC News Radio. I'm Scott Carr. President Trump signing new executive orders that restrict birthright citizenship and ban what he calls birth tourism. Speaking from the Oval Office on Thursday, Trump said the 14th Amendment was meant to apply to the children of slaves, a notion long outdated.
11: Wealthy people are building businesses around birthright citizenship. That's not the way it was supposed to work. It's a disgrace. They're buying their way in.
10: The order restricts birthright citizenship involving children of foreign diplomatic staff, children of people classified as alien enemies, and children born in U.S. territories. The other order bans citizenship to children born of mothers who entered the U.S. for the sole purpose of having a child here.
11: We had a very unfortunate decision in the Supreme Court concerning birthright. It was close, but a very, very unfortunate decision. So we're making adjustments.
10: It's likely both orders will be challenged after the Supreme Court had struck down Trump's attempt to end automatic birthright citizenship to children of non-citizens. The Spokane, Washington man accused of starting one of the three fires that's destroyed at least 700 structures and caused thousands of evacuations in the region planned the alleged arson 2 weeks in advance. Court documents show Aaron Farinacci, who's being arraigned today on the charges, told detectives he'd researched high wind and low humidity. Police say he put a time delay device near a fence to start the Old Trails fire. And they say he admitted to starting at least 25 other fires near his apartment complex. Republicans in the Senate have voted to hold Dr. Anthony Fauci in contempt of Congress. It was a vote by the Republican members of the Senate Homeland Security Committee after the former White House health advisor invoked the Fifth Amendment more than 100 times in a hearing last week, ostensibly about the COVID-19 pandemic. The Department of Justice could now move to consider charging Fauci with a crime. Scott Carr, NBC News Radio.
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13: Here are the unofficial results for Macon County's primary. La Plata Special Road District, no. Constitutional Amendment 5, no. Constitutional Amendment 4, no. Constitutional Amendment 2, yes. Constitutional Amendment 1, yes. Krista Bruno won Republican nominee for Macon County Treasurer against Chelsea Rice with 2,178 votes to 1,378 votes. At 2,053 votes, Rhonda Anno took victory over two opponents for Republican nominee for Macon County Collector of Revenue with 57% of the vote. Greg Sharp overcame both Dusty Blue and Ed Lewis at the polls for Republican nominee for state senator, claiming victory at 1,316 votes. Ed Lewis was runner-up. Chris Stiegel won the Republican nominee for U.S. Representative with 1,166 votes, beating out Nathan Hall Willett by only two votes. The Republican nominee for state auditor is Scott Fitzpatrick with a landslide 87% of the vote at 2,725 votes. Quentin Wilson was a Democrat nomination for state auditor, winning against Gregory Upchurch with 274 votes, or 63%. The Democrat nominee for U.S. Representative is Josh Smead with 205 votes, Matt Levine was runner-up with 155. All results are